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20: Arizona Cardinals quarterback Jacoby Brissett will reportedly earn over $15 million guaranteed this year. He'd asked for a raise and got one finally. All NFL veterans report to training camps by Tuesday. Arizona's already in camp as they're one of the teams in the Hall of Fame game August the 6th. To Major League Baseball, at Philadelphia, the Phils' lead over the Yankees is now

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1: We have the LeBron news. Shams Charania of ESPN has just broken the LeBron James news.
0: Where the wait is over.
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0: Wow. And LeBron is finally decided.
3: I kept saying the 76ers to me make the most sense because I think that's the best lineup.
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4: If everything went right in Philly, isn't that the best chance at this?
3: How many starting fives are as good as the 76ers?
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3: What's the best chance to win a championship? 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
6: Oh, I hope you had a great weekend, everybody. Gang's all here ready to go. Fritzy and Dylan in the back row. You got Marv and Paulie in the front. Yours truly in the back room, guys, as well. We'll talk some basketball, the LeBron James decision. And it really was something simple. As I said before, I didn't think he was going to Philly, but Philly made the most sense because I thought they had the best starting lineup. And this came down to best place to win a championship. We'll talk about that coming up. Good morning.

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1: We have the LeBron news. Shams Charania of ESPN has just broken the LeBron James news.
0: Where the wait is over.
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0: Wow. And LeBron is finally decided.
3: I kept saying the 76ers to me make the most sense because I think that's the best lineup.
0: Hosted by Dan Patrick and joined by the four Danettes.
4: If everything went right in Philly, isn't that the best chance at this?
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3: What's the best chance to win a championship? 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
3: 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Operator Tyler sitting by, 877-3DP-SHOW. Stat of the day always brought to you by Panini America, the official trading cards of the program. WNBA on NBC and Peacock, August 2nd. Sparks versus the Fire. 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I did watch a lot of the All-Star Weekend festivities. I was waiting for something from the Commissioner's State of the Union address, and it was a nothing burger. And maybe that was by design. I'm guessing that was by design. I was hoping for a little more transparency, and it's not going to happen. And then I watched the game itself back and forth, and it felt like it was NBA All-Star Weekend without the dunking. Although there was one dunk in the game, but hey, not everybody should be shooting threes. And Caitlin Clark came down, and I think Paige Beckers is like, you're trying to be MVP. And she hit three bombs, and she's like, damn. But there are some unbelievable

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9: On August 4th, 1962, Marilyn Monroe died. 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And now, we're going to set the record straight and learn about the way Marilyn Monroe actually died. The third way. I'm Jake Brennan, and on my podcast, Hollywoodland, I revisit some of the biggest stories from Hollywood history, separating the myths people want to believe from the reality underneath them. 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

0: phenomenal ambassador for the league. He's probably the most well-liked player in the NBA. Like, listen, LeBron can be divisive. I get it. I'm a LeBron guy. I think he's the GOAT. But Steph Curry's my favorite player in the NBA. Been that way for a while now. I just think there's everything to love about Steph Curry, except for the fact that he's stuck on a crappy Golden State team going nowhere. Guys, Jimmy Butler's not walking through that door until January, maybe February. Moses Moody ain't playing this year. Al Horford's 40, okay? Guy Santos is not going to be a difference maker. Curry's stuck on a bad team. Whether he wants to ask out or Golden State just lets him walk, this is a messy situation, okay? Remember, you lose Steph Curry as a free agent for nothing? Whoa. And then how about this, okay? We just saw LeBron sign for 2 years, $8 million. What if Curry says, hey, I'll do that next year somewhere else? Oh my gosh, what's happening? Is Curry going to end up in Charlotte, you know, where his dad played and Curry played at Davidson? I don't know. Could Steph Curry end up with the Knicks in Madison Square Garden if they can't afford Towns and Curry will play there on the cheap? Like, there's a million options. Curry fits in seamlessly everywhere, okay? You'll need to pair him with a good defensive guard or defensive wing, but that guy's still an amazing shooter and his gravity spaces the floor. Again, Steph Curry's about to make somebody really happy, except Golden State. All right, now let me go back to Philly and LeBron James, because there's a little more meat on that bone. And something it's probably just a me thing, okay? This is probably just, J-Mac, you're weird, I don't get it. But I want to remind you, every stop LeBron has made post-Cleveland, he has had somebody join him. He goes to Miami. Hey, Chris Bosh, come on down, my guy. I'm going back to Cleveland. Kevin Love, we'd love to bring you in. He goes to the Lakers, has to wait a year because of the roster construction. Anthony Davis, come on down. Everywhere he's gone, he's brought somebody. This one to Philly, so far, no other moves. I don't want to hear KCP. Come on, guys. Come on. You start looking at the Sixers roster, and everybody obviously, you know, Rachel and I hammered this on Friday. Too many high usage guys. It's probably going to be clunky. I looked at some win totals. They're right around 50. Listen, they're going to be really good in Philly. They'll figure it out. But I just keep coming back to, could LeBron have gone to Golden State if Anthony Davis had gone to the Warriors? There's a lot of Cavs fans having consternation. Could we have had LeBron if we didn't give up Garland for Harden? Garland, of course, being a clutch client, and Harden being a postseason failure. And then you look at the Sixers, and who from that lineup has value or perhaps won't work with high usage guys like Maxey, LeBron, and Jaylen Brown? Now, one of my Sixers buddies texted me, hey, how come they haven't had a press conference for Jaylen Brown? It's been 3 weeks since he was traded. I don't know. Conspiracy theory guy might be wondering, well, what do you think that's about? Well, I don't know. You listen to Rich Paul. He said something interesting about Joel Embiid. Take a listen to this.
1: I don't want to be too hard on Embiid, but yeah, you know, you have to think about all those things. And from my understanding, Embiid is doing a hell of a job. This summer's the first summer he's actually been healthy. Having some type of surgery over the summer, which is always good. And look, anybody knows if Embiid is your best player on the team, you're a really good team. If he's your second best player on the team, you're an unbelievably good team. If he's your third best player on the team, this is basically the U.S.
0: I think it's speculation time, boys and girls. What can we get for Joel Embiid? Now, obviously, Philly's probably going to want to give this a go, right? Hey, let's just see what we got, then maybe we can make a move later. I don't know, guys. I'm really wondering. Anthony Davis is right down the turnpike, down 95 South. I know that well, growing up in Virginia, traveling up to New York a lot. Not salary cap. I was looking at some of the numbers. Hey, Joel Embiid for Anthony Davis could kind of sort of work. And if we're being honest, I don't know if it's an upgrade to get Anthony Davis to Philadelphia. You guys joke that he's always hurt. Joel Embiid is always hurt. He's got the knee issue. He's got every year it's something with Joel Embiid. It kind of is unfortunate, right? He's got Bell palsy. He gets elbowed in the face, broken nose. He's always missing games.

0: and we talked crap about Jackson Merrill for maybe 10 minutes. Jackson Merrill's been on fire ever since that conversation happened, and he's playing great. Manny's looking better. Fernando's looking good. Everything is positive for the Padres outside of the pitching rotation, but we'll see more on that in a little bit. I just think that this weekend, yes, it's a struggling Miami team. Yes, it's a little bit of fool's gold for me to jump all in and say the season is saved because of a series against Miami. That's not what I'm saying. What I am saying is that level of intensity is exactly what I've been complaining about all year, because that's not there day in and day out for this San Diego Padres team. They have not stepped up to match the level of intensity brought by the fan base, but they did this weekend, and they did it with their backs up against the wall. They should have swept the Miami Marlins. They did sweep the Miami Marlins. Let's see what you can do this week. I do wonder if the weekend series, while I don't think it should have, has tilted the scale of buying or selling at the trade deadline, and that's what we get to talk about all week, isn't it?
1: Yep, we got a week until the trade deadline, and we have a lot of time to talk about it and a lot of deciding on how we want to approach it, given the data that is now presented before us. And I agree, man, like, they came out pissed on Friday. Yes. You can tell that offense was playing pissed off, and we needed a little pissed off energy from this Padres offense getting swept by the Braves. Like, whether or not, like, let's take the trade deadline out of it, like, let's just talk about the energy of this team right now, the makeup of it. And you're right, Fletch. Like, San Diego has shown up for a team that has not necessarily reciprocated the same kind of present energy that they've gotten from this fan base. And that's pretty consistent for the motif of this franchise over the course of its history. But it's annoying right now with this cast of players and this kind of payroll and where we feel like they should be and where they should be performing versus how they've been acting out there on the field. And now it felt like, okay, this weekend it resonates a little bit. There's a bit of reciprocation. Number one, it's on the road. That's the only frustrating thing left. Number one, winning on the road is always a better service than winning at home because it's always harder. But like, hey, I would like to see you have that kind of intensity in front of fans. Let's see it against the Rockies starting tomorrow. But yeah, man, I agree. I think that, you know, all trade deadline aside, that was the energy that we have needed to see from this team. And they finally showed it, but we need to see it for a while, and we need to see it consistently. And when they get deterred, that's when things change, right? And I want them to be able to continue to show this regardless of the adversity they may be facing.
0: Now, I still am not going to change my tune from last week. I don't think the smart thing to do is to buy. I do think that is what the Padres are going to do. Now, maybe a softer buy. You look at how many teams are going to be in that situation right now, but I can't, in my brain, see a possibility where AJ Preller looks at the wild card standings, sees the Padres just two games back, and decides to go into sell mode. Like, I really just can't see that. I think he should. I think Michael King, Adrian Morahone, potentially Ty France or Gavin Sheets needs to be a part of a conversation right now on maybe moving some pieces and getting some pieces back. I just don't really see that happening if they remain two games out or one game out. A lot will be determined this week, by the way. But I do look at the very, very near future for the Padres. And you know what series I have circled, J-Riff, that's coming up pretty damn soon here?
1: Diamondbacks in the beginning of August.
0: That's exactly right. So you have your next two against the Colorado Rockies quickly at Petco Park, which is tomorrow and Wednesday. And then you have that four-game series against the Giants also at Petco Park. I would like to think that the Padres do pretty well in those two series, right? I would like to think that is at least four wins between the Rockies and the Giants. We'll see. That's a lot easier said than done playing against NL West opponents. But then immediately after the trade deadline, as if the baseball gods wanted to interfere with this season a little bit and play with our hearts a little bit, they have a four-game series against the Arizona Diamondbacks in Arizona. Now, I don't know how many of you have spent time poring over the wild card race in the National League, but who are the Padres two games behind to potentially take a last wild card spot? J-Riff, I ask you.
1: It sounds like it might be the Arizona Diamondbacks.
0: It is, in fact, the Arizona Diamondbacks. So when we're talking about a four-game series on the road against an Arizona Diamondbacks team that's currently holding the third and final wild card spot in the National League, the day after the trade deadline, or the series after the trade deadline, I just think it's very, very funny how the baseball season can work out sometimes. And no matter what AJ Preller does at this trade deadline, us Padres fans will get to sit there and have a huge armchair reaction over the whole thing, because we'll see it playing out in real time against the Diamondbacks, who are a team you need to catapult over to get to where you want to go, which is a playoff spot. I still don't think this team is a World Series contender, no matter what they do at this trade deadline, unless, I don't know, it's a completely new team after the trade deadline. I just don't see it with this squad. I think they could be a playoff team, and if that's what they're fighting for, that's fine. And then you hope everything just lines up in your odds so you can somehow get to a World Series. I just don't see a world where they get through the Phillies, the Dodgers, the Cubs. Name the teams. Just, you can rip them off. I don't

0: don't see a scenario where that actually happens. But I do think that AJ Preller is going to look at this and see that they're within striking distance and go for it no matter what, which that's why you love him if you love him. That's why you hate him if you hate him, but that's what he's going to do. All right, let's get to the big three here of our number one. J-Rip's going to rip through some of the top stories. We may need to bleed this over into segment two a little bit, but let's get it rocking on a Monday.
1: Your lunch break is here.
2: Ready to go back to the office and knock the socks off your friends?
1: I mean, coworkers.
2: It's time for the top stories of the day. The Big Three.
0: Curious if anyone out there wants tickets, because we have tickets. We got a 4-pack of tickets to go to Santana and the Doobie Brothers. We got a 4-pack of tickets to see Toto, Christopher Cross, and the Romantics. What a show.
3: What?
0: Dude.
3: This is all one show?
0: No, the first 4-pack is for Santana and the Doobie Brothers.
3: Okay.
0: The second 4-pack is for Toto, Christopher Cross, and the Romantics.
3: Okay.
0: And that's back-to-back.
3: Very different tastes, very good options.
0: So the first one's August 11th. The second one's August 12th. We'll have those on the show today. We are just going to do normal phone calls for this since there's multiple ticket giveaways. We'll give the talkback mic a break, and we'll take some calls on that a little later on. J-Riff, where would you like to start?
3: All right, let's do a two. Let's do a 1+2 here. So we'll give you one here on this segment. We'll go 2 on the next segment. I know we're bossless, but we should try to hold ourselves accountable here. so the Cleveland Browns are in an interesting situation, much to my own chagrin. If you know that word, Fletch, I don't know if you do. Chagrin. Dylan Gabriel doesn't seem to be in the quarterback contention right now for starting in Cleveland, but it does seem to be a fight between Shedeur Sanders and somehow Deshaun Watson. And there was this video that was put out of Jerry Jeudy, who is proverbially a star wide receiver. I don't know if that's true, but he is one of the wide receivers on this Cleveland Browns team. And there was a video of him showing the number 4 with his fingers at the camera. And people, it was put together in a way where people interpreted it as him like advocating for Deshaun Watson to be the starter. And then he came out and said that this was edited to fit a certain narrative.
0: I would tend to side on Jerry Jeudy with this because you can edit anything to look like anything these days. However, if I am anyone in that Cleveland Browns organization, I'm also advocating for Deshaun Watson to be the starting quarterback this year. And I know that might sound like a crazy thing to say, but off the jump, you've already paid this dude some $300 million guaranteed. Why not, in the final year of his contract, see if he has anything, and you may be able to trade and get a 4th-round pick for him or something? Like, you've gotten nothing. You've gotten less than nothing. You've been damaged by this contract that you paid to a guy who somehow you gave him $330 guaranteed millions of dollars. Well, why not try to get something out of him? So I know Jerry Jeudy's not in the front office and not making decisions, but if I'm anyone in the Cleveland Browns front office, I'm also hoping Deshaun is starting, so maybe you can get something for him.
3: I'm going to plead the 5th on the Cleveland Browns quarterback.
0: That's fine.
3: Situation.
0: Look, it's a mess. It's a disaster. Yeah. I know you want your Oregon boy to start, but I want him to get traded
3: to a team that's less toxic, please.
0: There's a pretty good case that Deshaun Watson should have been suspended out of the league, like forever. Should have gotten the ban. But since he's there, why would you not do the football thing and try to at least get something out of him? That would be the only thing I would say. But in terms of talent, he probably is still the best quarterback in the room. Like,
3: send Dylan Gabriel to the Texans.
0: All right, that sounds good for Oregon boy Dylan Gabriel. Could you imagine an NFL where Justin Herbert, Bo Nix, and Dylan Gabriel all end up in the college football playoff? The NFL playoffs. And then next year, Dylan Gabriel comes out and is starting somewhere for the Titans.
3: Where's Marcus Mariota?
0: Mariota is a backup with... Hang on, I just saw this like 2 days ago.
3: I probably should have looked this up before I asked.
0: Commanders. He is Jaden Daniels' backup.
3: Okay, well, I love Jaden Daniels. Shout out to Cajon High School. But look, man, that guy's an injury risk. So Marcus Mariota could find a way into the postseason, too.
0: All right, we'll complete the big three coming up next. It's San Diego Sports 760 live on the iHeartRadio app.
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0: 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All right, let's get some Big Three music back, and let's continue on. J-Riff, where are we going next?
3: Let us go to, sorry, I know I should have been more prepared. Here it is, the UNC football team, you know, the 32nd NFL team, or 33rd NFL team in the league. That's what they called themselves last year. So they let go of GM Michael Lombardi. Remember, Michael Lombardi had worked with Bill Belichick back in his days in Cleveland in the late 80s. He was hired in the mid 2000s. He was with the Patriots. They hired him as a GM last year for a team that he said was the 33rd NFL football team that no other team would be able to compete with. And then they went 4-8 this weekend. He got fired, or he got put on administrative leave by HR. We have no idea why, but it continues to push the narrative that I think this entire Bill Belichick experiment at UNC just isn't working.
0: It's tricky. And I think that sometimes with college football coaches, especially, I do think they get a year of grace period. Now, obviously, with Bill Belichick, there's going to be more eyeballs. There was the story of him and his girlfriend that's been going on for the last few years. Him getting the North Carolina job to begin with, I don't think anybody necessarily saw that coming. You're going to a basketball school as the greatest head coach of all time in the NFL. Last year was year one. I am willing to give Bill Belichick the respect of waiting to pass judgment until the end of year two, but he doesn't have much longer. Now, the recruiting class for North Carolina was fantastic. Like, they should be much better this year than they were a year ago. I think they're, like, sitting right in the top 30 of college football teams this year. I don't know that it's fair, J-Riff, to just say all of a sudden there's cracks in the foundation. Like, who knows what was going on with Michael Lombardi? But it could be an administrative leave for a lot of different reasons. Probably it's bad, but maybe it's not. So I'm gonna wait a little bit on the University of North Carolina Tar Heels until I see what they got for us this year.
3: By the way, I didn't say the cracks in the foundation part. I just wrote it on the rundown.
0: Gotcha. So
3: you were quoting. You were quoting something that wasn't said. the third and final thing, this one's obviously a little bit more somber. Kyle Shanahan got into a car accident. We found out about this a couple of days ago, but it happened on July 14th, where he crashed into an SUV. He broke his nose. He broke his hand. 40 stitches, fractured ribs. And it sounds like we'll see him a little bit tangentially throughout training camp, but it's going to be a limited action here for Coach Shanahan of the 49ers.
0: So a little behind the scenes here. I am a 49ers fan. I've been very open about that over my years. I have a dog named Brock, right? Joe Montana touched my shoulder one time, and I haven't washed it since. Like, all these things are true in my life. This happened. The news came out. I believe The Athletic had it first. It was our buddy Tim Kawakami. And it was at about 10 o'clock on Saturday morning. And I was driving up to L.A. My buddy's 30th birthday was over the weekend. We were celebrating on the beach in Santa Monica, playing some beach volleyball, getting horrifically sunburned. I pulled over on the freeway because I got the alert that Kyle Shanahan was in a car accident. And I pulled over on the freeway on the 5 heading north to check out this story and realize what it was, because I was really panicking, because the breaking news headline I got on the Athletic app looked a lot worse than it ended up being. But truth be told, it's pretty bad, man. And we can make the jokes about the electromagnetic plant that the 49ers practice next to and how Kyle Shanahan's not even safe from the injuries that it causes. But this is wild if you read up on this at all. It sounds like Kyle was driving whatever he was driving. SUV either ran into him or he ran into it. And it left Kyle Shanahan pretty close to being in a real, real bad situation. So he's alive, and that's good, but he has a broken hand. He broke his face in half. He has 3 broken ribs. And John Lynch, I know, was at the podium yesterday saying, like, we expect him to be back and everything. But I think Kyle's pretty lucky to be alive, man, because this sounds bad, real bad.
3: Yeah.
0: Curious what news comes out about who caused what. It did say there's no drugs or alcohol involved, but I'm curious, like, if this was Kyle's fault, if this was the other guy's fault, what we're looking at here, because it sounds like he was pretty lucky to be alive.
3: Yeah, it's tough, man. It's really tough. And these are those moments where you, no matter what, you know, who's at fault, what the situation is, you never know when you could find yourself in a compromising spot, especially in areas where things may end up out of your control in dangerous situations like driving. We've been hearing a lot about car accidents, and it's just tough. Everybody, you know, just keep your eyes open.
0: I probably almost caused a car accident pulling over to read about Kyle Shanahan's car accident because I was on the 5 freeway.
3: Like, oh, don't say that.
0: I'm saying it's not a great spot to be where I was, and I did pull over to check on it because I got real nervous. You know,
3: just be safe, please.
0: He's entering year 10 as the 49ers head coach.
3: It's been amazing, and what he's done there, I mean, look, he's got them as close as you could get. But
0: that's as long as anybody not named Bill Walsh. Bill Walsh did 10 years with the 49ers, so Kyle Shanahan is the second longest tenured 49ers head coach, and I don't imagine he's getting fired anytime soon. So he will be the longest tenured.
3: Is he going into his 11th, or is this his 10th?
0: This is year 10. So this year will match Bill Walsh, and then next year would pass Bill Walsh. Eventually, we need to see a Super Bowl. Like, that's what I would probably say. But how can you fire a guy who's consistently getting you this far? I just don't know. Like, I'm still happy with Kyle Shanahan, and I'm usually pretty early to, like, I was early on the fire Jim Harbaugh train. I was way early on the fire Singletary train. But with Kyle Shanahan, I'm just kind of, like, I'm happy with what he does. We just haven't seen it yet. Like, I think he's the smartest offensive mind in football. There just hasn't been a Super Bowl yet. So I don't know when that happens or at what point John Lynch and 49ers ownership has had enough, but I can't imagine it's anytime soon.
3: Yeah. No, I think that there's going to be, here's what I think. This is a tough division, and they're a team who definitely can compete. And I think that having a little chip on their shoulder might actually be a good thing. I'm not saying that we should at all put any silver lining into their coach getting hurt or anything or missing time or anything in this fashion, but it might give these guys a little bit of an emphasis, something extra to play for this season. And sometimes when you have something to play for, you play a little bit better, and they're in a tough division in a tough situation. So, you know, maybe this gives them an extra rally cry.
0: Fight for Kyle. I like
3: there
0: it.
3: You go.
0: I like it a lot. Hey, coming up next, we will dive a little bit deeper into the Padres situation. So they sweep the Marlins, which was great, man. But did it actually come at a terrible time for the Padres because they're trying to decide what to do with the trade deadline? Look, I think everything we saw over the weekend was wildly positive. I don't love their pitching situation, I'll be honest right now. Like, I'm not a huge fan of seeing Griffin Canning or J.P. Sears or whoever it is starting all these games and only going 2 innings and then being replaced by another reliever. Like, It's weird how they're running the starting rotation right now, but they literally have a two-man rotation right now. It's Walker Buehler and it's Michael King. So I'm very curious to see how this past weekend's events and what's going to go down this week between the Rockies and the Giants series impacts what A.J. Preller is going to be doing a week from today, literally at this exact time on the trade deadline day. Let's talk about it. Talk about all the situations coming up next. And San Diego Sports 760, you're listening live on the iHeartRadio app.
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3: 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Nice weekend of sports in San Diego. Padres with the Marlins in Miami. SCFC dominated Dallas 1-0 and announced their third ever designated player signing. He's a winger. His name is Elias Achery, and he is an absolute monster. Go look at his 2025 highlight reel on YouTube from his time in Denmark. Padres shoot up to 500, two games out of the wild card. SDFC hits the all-star break, 3 points out of the ninth and final playoff spot. In the NFL, two important but heartbreaking stories. The wife of Kansas City Chiefs offensive coordinator Eric Bieniemy was allegedly shot by the couple's sons last night at the family's home in Virginia. He was arrested and charged with malicious wounding, use of a firearm in commission of a felony, and discharge of a firearm inside of a dwelling. San Francisco 49ers head coach Kyle Shanahan suffered significant injuries in a car crash this summer back on July 14th that will leave him limited as the team opens up its training camp. Run a business and not thinking about radio. 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

0: If you would like a four-pack of tickets to go see Santana and the Doobie Brothers on August 11th at North Island Credit Union Amphitheater, you're going to have to hang on for about 10 minutes. We're going to give those tickets away here on 760. We will ask you to call in. 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And we'll have you call in about 10 minutes to win those tickets for Santana and the Doobie Brothers on August 11th. All right, those San Diego Padres, man, what a weekend for the boys. Look, they dominate on Friday, Saturday they win, and then Sunday it's come from behind fashion, right? It's the eighth inning, they're down. Manny Machado hits the game-tying home run. Jackson Merrill hits the game-winning home run. Nice to see Luis Campusano, by the way, get a little insurance run in the eighth as well. And the Padres win a game that, look, I think means a lot to the fan base because it's they won it in a way that you haven't necessarily seen them win games this year, which was the stars stepping up in some of the biggest moments. Hell, Nick Castellanos, had a huge moment for the Padres earlier this year where he won a game in come-from-behind fashion. Ty Francis had like four of them. But have we seen Manny Machado, Fernando Tatis Jr., and Jackson Merrill step up in those big moments? The answer is not very often. And they did that this weekend, which is huge. And it's great to see. It really is. Now, the question is they've gotten their record back to 500. They are at 53-53, 106 games into the season, which do some math for me. J-Riff, how many games do they have left if they have played 106?
1: I feel like you got this one. 162 games, 106 have been played. How many games do the Padres
0: 56?
1: Have
0: 56? Is that right?
1: Text line 70470.
0: Is that right? I think that's right. No, I'm going to
1: don't look it up, and I'm not going to tell. No. Let's see. Stick by your decision, man. Let's see the confidence. What you got on your ACT?
0: I don't remember. What did I say? How many games did they put? 106. Yeah, I was right. 56. Math is easy, dude. I got this stuff.
1: Clearly.
0: So with 56 games left to go, trade deadline exactly 1 week away, they're exactly 500 to this point in the season. I'm not going to say that one three-game series against the Miami Marlins, who have now lost 12 straight games, by the way, they had a nine-game losing streak going into that series with the Padres, has completely changed my mind on what they should do at the trade deadline. Now, what I believe they should do at the trade deadline is think about the next few years. They should think about Michael King. They should think about Adrian Morejon, Ty France. They should think about I have another name that I'm blanking on right now. But they should be thinking, Gavin Sheets, they should be thinking about all those things in terms of a trade. What I think they will end up doing, because who knows AJ Preller's job security beyond this new ownership group, is trade and try to make this team better for this postseason and go on some sort of magical run to ignite the city, which again, those are all positive things, but it's a pretty big risk considering what we've seen for the most part this season. I think it would be really easy for that series against the Marlins, for this upcoming two-game series against the Rockies, and for the next four-game series against the Giants, to convince AJ Preller that this is all he needs to go all in, get a new starting pitcher for this team, maybe add another bat. I don't know what the hell he's going to move to get all that or to make that happen. It'll be fun, I can promise you that, but it seems like way too big of a risk for what this team has shown us already to go all in at this trade deadline and make more things happen. Like, I the best-case scenario in this, in my eyes, and I could be wrong, is a early exit in the National League Divisional Series. Like, that's what I see out of this team as its absolute max. Maybe I'm wrong on that, but I feel like it's silly to go all in for another exit in the NLDS.
1: No, I mean, I don't think you're... I think both perspectives you can add a little bit of logic to, but I think that this... It depends on what your motivation is, and I think that our motivation, if we're acknowledging, and we should, and I agree with you, that this isn't a championship contending team. And
0: my motivation is to see a World Series before 2030.
1: Well, if that's your motivation, then I think that you got to just make sure you're selling and positioning yourself for 2027, whatever that is, the 50 games that we get in 2028. I agree. And it's not going to happen this year. And if it's not going to happen this year, then what's the point? What's the point of blowing up whatever assets you have left? I do think that letting go, shedding some weight with some of these longer, bigger contracts, like we've been teasing the Manny Machado deal, or if somebody can find some equity in Xander Bogaerts, I do think that that is really important no matter what. But the whole Mason Miller, like, if you do end up trading Mason Miller, are you doing it to sell? And if you keep Mason Miller and you end up selling other pieces, what's the motive behind it? Because keeping Mason Miller, in my opinion, does get you closer to a World Series by 2028, 2029, right? Because he's the best closer in baseball and maybe one of the best of all time based on how he's pitching. So if you can find a way to keep him, offload some of the money, and then build for 2027, 2028, I think that that ends up becoming a much more appealing product down the road than whatever this ends up becoming, losing in the DS and then a bunch of question marks going into a lockout.
0: I have thought about it all weekend, and I think on maybe Tuesday or Wednesday of last week when things were looking pretty bad, I was on the board of they're probably going to be trading Mason Miller at this trade deadline. Now I'm back to them not trading Mason Miller at this trade deadline. Look, what Coach said on, was that Thursday that we talked to Coach Quintero?
1: Yep.
0: That has hung with me quite a bit over the last 4 days in thinking about pairing up Mason Miller with a Xander Bogaerts or a Manny Machado. Like, that has stuck with me quite a bit. I still don't know what teams would do that. Like, I feel like there's plenty of teams who would line up to trade some prospects for Mason Miller. I don't know that the Padres would be willing to trade Mason Miller and be stuck with the fact that they're still paying for Manny Machado $20 million a year for the next 8 years. Like, I don't see them being in that camp. But I could see if somebody absolutely blows AJ Preller away with an offer of some top-tier prospects, maybe a Major League Baseball arm that's ready to go right now for the starting rotation. Maybe if it's too good to be true, that type of offer, maybe he moves on from Mason Miller. I just don't see it, though. Because like the Leo DeVries being given up last year, and for Mason Miller to have this much time left on his deal with the Padres where he's locked in until 2029, I'm kind of on board the other way now where I think Mason Miller is safe, and if there is any selling off, it's going to be a lot smaller than what we think. And I think that this is actually going to be kind of a boring trade deadline for the San Diego Padres, and they'll try to see what they can do with this team, maybe plus one arm, and make it a three-man rotation with the hope that Nick Pivetta and Joe Musgrove come back. That is my honest opinion on where I think they're going to go right now, is it is going to be a very small buy. They are going to try to get one arm to add to Michael King and Walker Buehler, with the hope that they either get Joe Musgrove or Nick Pivetta back, so they have at least a four-man rotation with a fifth-man bullpen day instead of this two-man rotation we're seeing right now.
1: Yeah, I mean, I think that that's the best way to shore things up and at least keep it a little bit interesting. I think that we've all been rooting for some sort of, like, it is at least interesting. Like, if you're going to concede that you're selling, it's a lot more interesting if you're going to sell big, right? And I don't know. I don't want it to be a boring season. I want things to be interesting down to the end because we don't know when we're going to get baseball back, and it'll be nice to have a positive lasting impression. But this may end up being the necessary aura that this team takes going into the trade deadline. So that's what Alan Sliwa has been saying for the last couple of weeks. He thinks that this is going to be a pretty relatively quiet trade deadline. And I think that you're right. I think that unless there's a way for them to find some sort of buy for Xander Bogaerts' contract or Manny Machado, and my guess is if you're doing that, you're going to have to pair Mason Miller. Nobody's going to take Michael King because he's not a $60 million player. Nobody's going to take Adrian Morahone with those deals. Like, you would have to give Mason Miller. And if that's the case and you're content on keeping Mason Miller, you're probably right. You're probably going to just piece together something smaller, try to keep the assets that you have and keep things level, and then just evaluate next year once things come back.
0: All right, let's take a look at the text line here. 858 says the 49ers can make a Final Destination movie based on the BS they've been through since they last won a championship. Yeah, they last won a championship in 1995. The very next year, I was born, so I have yet to see a 49ers Super Bowl.
1: So you're the problem. We figured it out, guys.
0: But you think about the BS they've gone to. You want to talk about the blackout Super Bowl in 2012 against the Ravens when the lights just decided to go out, switching the entire momentum in the entire game back towards the Ravens and the Harbaugh Bowl. You want to talk about Kyle Williams muffing multiple punts against the New York Giants, a team that definitely would have gone on to win a Super Bowl with Patrick Willis and Frank Gore just dominating fools. You want to talk about Colin Kaepernick's game that was also against the Ravens. Like, I'm pretty sure Alex Smith wins that game, but they don't get to the Super Bowl without Colin Kaepernick doing what he did against the Packers. You want to talk about Emmanuel Sanders being overthrown by Jimmy Garoppolo in the first Super Bowl against the Chiefs. You want to talk about Brock Purdy missing a wide open, I can't remember who that was, but it's a fourth down situation deep in the red zone. Yeah, we could talk about the disasters that they've been through, not to mention all the injuries. I could do a 5-hour show based on everything that's happened to the 49ers during my lifetime as someone who can remember the Sean Hill days. How about that? All right, it is San Diego Sports 760. One more text here. 615 says, first of all, congratulations to the Padres for sweeping my Marlins, who are hemorrhaging right now. Second, you were so right about the Odyssey movie being better off with no-name actors. I don't think I ever said that. He said, it's an awesome movie. I watched it over the weekend, but every time I saw Matt Damon, I was waiting for him to ask somebody if they like apples. And then, of course, I kept looking for Ben Affleck to pop his head in there for a quick cameo.
1: I think that what this, I don't know, Brent and I had, maybe they're referring to what we talked about. So after on Friday from 2 to 3, I touched on, and maybe they're talking about something different. Brent and I talked about how that third nomination typically is going to come from a named actor or somebody who had a lesser part and not somebody who was a main lead like a Matt Damon. So I think it's going to go to, what's her name? Morton, the person who played Cersei, because she was for like 5 minutes. Samantha Morton. But her 5 minutes were so impactful. So maybe that's what this texter is referencing, like that nomination isn't going to go to Damon. It's going to go to somebody who isn't necessarily the forefront person in this movie. But I don't know.
0: When I left the movie theater, I thought one Oscar, and I thought it was Anne Hathaway. And maybe someone else will snag
1: Hathaway,
0: it from that movie.
1: Hathaway, Pattinson, and if you're going to give it a third, if they're going to sneak in a third, it's going to have to be one of them. It's going to be either Charlize Theron or Samantha Morton.
0: Sure. Yeah, I thought Anne Hathaway stole that movie from me. I thought Tom Holland was the worst part. I thought Matt Damon was great. I don't know if he's Oscar-worthy, Matt Damon, in that, but I thought that was the best I've ever seen him.
1: But Fletch, he was screaming to make his voice hoarse, so that way he sounded realistic for the movies. Haven't you heard?
0: Did you hear that on the iHeartRadio app podcast?
1: Yes, I did.
0: Oh, look at you. Yeah, Matt Damon was great. I thought the best acting I've ever seen Matt Damon do was when he was tied to the stupid mast going through the...
1: The sirens?
0: The sirens. Yeah, God, that scene was big. All right, San Diego Sports 760. 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Jarif, what caller number should I give these to?
1: Number 7.
0: Number 7. You're going to the show. 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
0: out to Rodney winning those tickets to go see Santana and the Doobie Brothers. I'll have more of those to give away tomorrow. Coming up next hour, I will have some Toto, Christopher Cross, and the Romantics tickets all on one show on August 12th. If you would like to win those, just keep listening to next hour. I'll ask for people to call probably around 1:30. 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Next chance to win $1,000 coming up just after 1 on San Diego Sports 760. Now, you might need $1,000 if you want to go shopping at this L.A. store that my wife begged me to go to over the weekend. And look, I had a birthday party to get to up in Santa Monica on the beach. So we drove up early Saturday, spent some time with some friends. And then on the way home, my wife wanted to get this smoothie that you can only get at one specific L.A. grocery store.
1: Is it the Kylie Jenner
0: smoothie? No, it is the Hailey Bieber
1: smoothie. Sorry.
0: And it's only at Erewhon, which I had never heard of before this weekend. But I guess Erewhon, they are all over Los Angeles County. This is, trail mix is like $15 at this place. I don't really understand it, but they have all their things in mason jars all over the store. There's stuff I'd never heard of that is in this store. So many things have collagen in it. I don't know what that's all about. But everything at an Erewhon is minimum $10, and that's for nothing. Like, you're getting nothing out of this. This smoothie that my wife got was $21.
1: Yep.
0: $21. Dollars for strawberries and marshmallows is what I saw go into this smoothie. This place is a ripoff. I don't get it. What is happening in Los Angeles that Erewhon is this place that college kids go to buy smoothies?
1: Everybody goes to buy smoothies, not just college kids. Go to downtown Culver City. That one's full of older Amazon employees. It's very interesting. Collagen,
0: by the
1: way.
0: At this place? You live up here. Do you shop at this place?
1: First of all, collagen is great for your skin. It's great for your joint stiffness. It helps support bone mineral density, which I feel like is important for you, Ben Fletcher.
0: I don't need it my peanut butter.
1: Erewhon is a giant, giant, giant ripoff that when you walk inside, it sucks. The way that they lay out like their produce, you want to spend $7 on that pepper. You want to spend $15 on that bag of zucchini.
0: I wanted because to spend nothing on any of it.
1: They line everything up in such a way. It's so aesthetically pleasing and it's elegant. And you walk in, Jen and I, when we were vegan, we spent $72 on vegan stuffing for Thanksgiving one time. It was so overpriced, but it was delicious. So yes, the answer is it is completely unnecessary. Nobody should ever shop there. And it plays to the uppity Los Angeles aura that a lot of people, that most cities like, don't need. But by the way, if you do like Erewhon and you would like to try it in San Diego, you can get their ice cream at the Hotel Del Coronado.
0: What?
1: And you can get their snacks at the cafe at the Inn at Rancho Santa Fe. So
0: really?
1: There you go.
0: I will say I did have a pizza from there that was only $10. It was a personal pizza. It felt like the cheapest thing in the entire store. I was like, I walked around for probably 10 minutes while we were waiting because the smoothie line was 50 people deep. Everyone buying these $21 smoothies. Where do people get all this money from? I don't know. But while my wife was waiting in that line, I was walking around and I saw like a full blown pizza oven inside a grocery store. And so I walked up and I saw $10 for a pepperoni pizza that was personal sized. And I was like, yeah, that's the deal. Why is everyone in the smoothie line? Come get the $10 pizza.
1: Because those people don't eat pizza.
0: Well, this people does eat pizza and it was actually pretty tasty. So good for Erewhon on the pizza. I tried the smoothie, dude. I'm telling you.
1: No, it's overrated.
0: Costco smoothie in the food court is 10 times better.
1: Well, by the way, Costco pizza's 10 times better.
0: Costco pizza's also 10 times better, and it's the same price for quadruple the size. So I don't go to Erewhon, go to Costco would be my professional recommendation. Is that fair?
1: I'm shocked they let you in, dude. I'm shocked. You know what? Can I just say, though, I'm so proud of you. Can we all acknowledge, no matter where you're going and what the experience is, Kendall is forcing you out of your comfort zone. And I think that's important. So you went to Erewhon. You're having a big week. You went to Erewhon. You're going to Europe this week, dude. Like, are you okay? Are you ready? Are you okay for all these changes that are happening to your psyche?
0: I'm a classy bitch over here. I will say,
1: yes, you are.
0: My wife did not let me buy a USA hat to wear in Europe. She said that was, quote, tacky.
1: You know what'll be tackier is when you go to Edinburgh and buy it like a Scotland hat that you're going to wear and people are going to look at you and wonder why this American is wearing a Scottish hat.
0: Wait, is it cool to wear a Scotland hat while I'm in England and Paris?
1: Why don't you do it and we'll check in with you on the show and you can report back the mobs of people following you around asking for your visa to be canceled.
0: Do European countries have like fun rivalries like we have with Canada where I can talk smack about Canada and Canada?
1: I don't know if they're as fun and whimsical as you think they are.
0: Do they like actually not like each other? Like, am I going to go make a bunch of friends with Scottish people and then all of a sudden I go to London and they hate Scottish people? I'm very curious about this.
1: I actually feel like the Scottish-England relationship is pretty good.
0: Text line, help me out. Scotland, London, France. Do they not like each other or do they like each other? I need to know because I'm going to make friends and I'm going to talk
1: Scottish smack. Scottish and English get along very well.
0: Like, who should I talk smack about in each place is what I want to know.
1: The Americans. If you talk smack about the Americans to all of those people, you will get along with them.
0: No.
1: That is the one commonality they will all share.
0: I'll tell them how awesome the USA is. I'll tell them how cool the Stars and Stripes are. I'll tell them.
1: Just talk about the World Cup. Talk about soccer. If you talk about soccer, you'll be okay.
0: How about, what if I talk about football?
1: Well, you know, UNC does open up in Ireland against TCU this year.
0: Hell yeah, they do. That's right. Yeah, all of a sudden, all these European games are happening. There's one in Australia, which I know isn't in Europe, but there's a game in Australia. Tons of games in London. I can talk NFL. I'll talk Jags with everybody. Talk some Trevor Lawrence with all my London.
1: You should go online and find the NFL supporters groups for those countries and go meet them. That's what you should do.
0: Speaking of NFL, we had three kind of wild, like not good stories about the NFL, which is why I've been talking about Erewhon and my sunburn that I got over the weekend while I played like 5 hours of beach volleyball, which by the way, I'm actually pretty good at beach volleyball. Who knew that
1: position?
0: Was coming?
1: I feel like you're a pretty good libero. I feel like you sell out for the ball, the ball for your team.
0: We were going 3-for-3. So it was 3-on-3. So we were all rotating positions. You had one up at the net, one kind of in the middle, and the one.
1: But what do you feel like your strength was? Were you good at serving? Were you good at digging up the ball? Were you good at striking?
0: I do think I am best suited for the back row, but okay. I did have one pretty gnarly block, and I did have one pretty gnarly spike. So I feel pretty good about it all.
1: What do you do on the back row?
0: Beach volleyball is so much fun. Back row, you're serving, and then you're like kind of digging out the serves. You know what I mean?
1: Okay, yeah, you'd be a good libero or a good receiver.
0: I get to wear a different jersey than everybody else. I stand out. But the three stories in the NFL that are all kind of gnarly right now, do you see this Eric Bieniemy's wife thing? Oh, my God.
1: Terrible.
0: So apparently the reports are that Eric Bieniemy, who is back with the Kansas City Chiefs, he's an assistant coach with them under Andy Reid, his wife was shot by their son and is in critical care in the hospital. This is just mind-blowing that this can even happen. Totally heartbreaking story. I wish nothing but the best for her. Hopefully she makes full recovery. It sounds like she was in critical care last night into today, but what a gnarly, gnarly story that nobody could see coming coming out of Kansas City. And then the Commanders had a situation with one of their tight end coaches where he's been fired and let go from the team because of a DWI. We have Tony Romo getting a DWI. We have Kyle Shanahan getting in a car accident and needing 40 stitches in his face, breaking a hand, breaking three ribs. What is going on in the NFL? Why, we're like a couple months away still, guys. We don't need everyone getting in trouble yet. The football season's coming, but it's not going to happen if we stay at this rate, man.
1: Yeah, it's concerning. I don't like the energy right now. I think that we're in for a really good season. I think there's such good narratives out there, good storylines. I'm number one, hearts out to the Bieniemy family. Like,
0: God, that story.
1: You know what's like really striking me is how common it is for children to do this to their parents.
0: Is it?
1: Is this a common thing? A Rob Reiner, dude.
0: Oh, yeah, I guess so.
1: I don't know. Now, those are public. Those are very obvious ones, but you can go dig deeper. I don't like this. Like, I think family dynamics. Look, we respect the privacy of the families and all that stuff, but there seems to be some sort of systematic thing going on. But yeah, hearts out to them. Hearts out to Shanahan. All this stuff. I hope that we can start transitioning into the good storylines for the NFL, because there's a lot of them, man.
0: Well, talk about another bad storyline. Aaron Donald back to the Rams seems like it's more likely to happen than
1: bad.
0: Yeah,
1: bad.
0: That's horrible, terrible.
1: Aaron Donald in the NFL is a good storyline.
0: It
1: that's
0: is.
1: Good for
0: I just
1: everybody.
0: Wish it wasn't in the NFC West, but yeah, Sean McVay was asked about it earlier today. I'm all over the place. And said, quote, "We are going to try to be able to make that happen." And Aaron Donald has been working out at the team facility. Aaron Donald looks like a superhero still. Aaron Donald genuinely may be back with the Rams this year. And that's something I thought was a ha-ha, hee-hee at the beginning of this offseason. And now it's looking like a for real, oh crap, everyone run and be scared. Because that man, that bad man is back. and could be dominating NFC offensive lines very, very soon once again. All right, hour number two is coming up next. If you got texts on the Padres, by the way, get those in. 70470, start your message with team. And yes, 858, we will react to this. J-Riff did say he spent $70 on vegan stuffing. And that means probably a little bit more of insight from J-Riff himself on what came with that stuffing. Plus, I learned what haggis is and if I need to eat it or not. We can talk about it coming up next. San Diego Sports 760, live on the iHeartRadio app.
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11: Right.
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1: 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Nice weekend of sports for the San Diego professional clubs. Padres swept the Marlins in Miami. SDFC dominated Dallas 1-0. They also announced their third ever designated player signing, winger Elias Achery. Padres shoot up to 500, 2 games out of the wild card. SDFC hits the all-star break, 3 points out of the ninth and final playoff spot. In the NFL, two important but heartbreaking stories. The wife of Kansas City Chiefs offensive coordinator Eric Bieniemy was allegedly shot by the couple's son last night at the family's home in Virginia. He was arrested and charged with malicious wounding, use of a firearm and commission of a felony, and discharge of a firearm inside of a dwelling. San Francisco 49ers coach Kyle Shanahan suffered significant injuries in a car crash during this summer break that will leave him limited at the team training camps this summer. Run a business and not thinking about radio. 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

0: wins are wins.
1: Line to center, Ruiz going back. It is good. Ties the score at three. Right center field and gone. Man, a man, a manny.
0: A sweep in South Beach as the Padres win them all versus the Marlins.
1: The Padres finishing this 10-day, 10-game road trip. Behind victory with four in the eighth inning to win this one 5-3.
2: You know we have a preseason NFL game next week.
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0: And SDFC comes home and picks up a win.
6: Ale Alvarado's going to try to crack it from distance. Ah, golazo! Golazo! G-O-L-A-Z-O! San Diego FC 1, Dallas none!
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7: Hour number two. Let's get it going here on a Monday. What's happening, everybody? Ben Fletcher. Got my buddy J-Riff with me for the next hour. And then J-Riff's going to take over for a bit before Schaefer and Sliwa are your drive home from 3 to 6. Hey, SDFC, back on the road this upcoming Saturday. They got Minnesota United. Our pre-match coverage with Adrian and Darren will begin at 5 right here on your home for SDFC, San Diego Sports 760. Now, if you missed the news over the weekend, SDFC has announced their newest player, Elias Achiori. Am I saying that right, J-Riff?
8: Achiori.
7: And he's awesome. Achiori. It's funny, in one of your updates, you said watch back his 2015 highlight reel. I did that over the weekend.
8: 2025, but yeah.
7: That dude is unreal. He is stupid good. You got any more info on this guy you could share?
8: Yeah, I mean, he's playing on the Tunisian national team. He's had 5 goals and 33 caps. He was lightning at Copenhagen. Remember, this organization has a direct link to the Danish Super League and ecosystem. And he's been somebody who I think they've had an eye on. They've done their research on. I know you got some inside information about, you know, a potential winger being brought on. I know I had some information about a winger being brought on, and then they brought him on. And, you know, you listen to the press conference with Mike Yvadas, and they think that this guy is the missing piece. And you saw how they dominated FC Dallas on Saturday. We said that the Padres came out pissed. Well, it looked like SDFC watched that Friday night Padre game and took a page out of that PO playbook, because they dominated FC Dallas. I know they'd only got a one goal, but to go look at like the macros of that match, it wasn't even close. And this is going to be the piece that helps get them over the top offensively. He's going to link up with Dreyer, and this offense is going to just be a humming, really consistent machine that is going to be difficult to stop. So I'm excited for the signing, man. This was a really, really good pickup.
7: I do know they are incredibly excited about this signing. I had the privilege to talk to somebody who, like you said, they think he's the missing piece. And I think really when you take a step back and look at

0: no guarantee, and I know he signed a multi-year extension, AJ Preller did, but there is no guarantee that when Jose Feliciano and Kwanzaa Jones take over this team, that AJ Preller is going to be the general manager when they take over. And I think that's true for everybody in the front office of the San Diego Padres. They may decide to go a completely different direction. So with that in mind, with there being no guarantee that AJ Preller is the guy moving forward, do you really think he spends potentially the last year of him being the general manager just sitting on his hands or selling at the trade deadline? I don't really think he's that type of guy. And I think we all have a pretty good feeling about what AJ Preller is. I feel like he's going to go for this, better or not, for the team. And I would tend to think not. But AJ Preller gets paid a lot of money to make these decisions. And I have a feeling he's going to do that rockstar GM thing where all of us are thinking, ah, this could be boring. Ah, they could be selling. And he's going to do something completely stupid that is maybe going to be really fun for a couple of weeks. Maybe it crashes and burns. But I promise you this, it'll be entertaining, whatever's about to happen. That's just what AJ Preller is.
1: But are you changing your tone then?
0: Because no.
1: Last hour we were talking about how we feel like this is going to end up being a more quiet trade deadline because of sort of how the pieces are falling. So with that narrative, it feels like maybe you are convincing yourself that Preller might actually not make this as quiet as we think.
0: Here's the thing. I think they should be selling. I do not think they will sell, because I think AJ Preller is going to convince himself and everybody around him that this team can actually compete for a World Series this year, which I don't think is the right way to do things. But I also think with AJ Preller not having any guarantees beyond this year, that if there's someone who's going to try to make something happen, it's him. I just don't know what he can make happen this year. Like, I don't think the Padres have enough in their farm system to go out and make a move for a Juan Soto like they did a couple years ago. I don't think they have enough in the farm system to obviously make a play for Tarik Skubal, who's the biggest name right now, right? They don't have the cachet to go do that. All their cachet is Ethan Salas and the guys at the major league level. Guys at the major league level, Michael King, Adrian Morahone, Gavin Sheets, Ty France. You could make some sort of package up around that to go get somebody, but then you're taking away so much from what you have right now. So when I look at what AJ Preller can do this offseason, I do think a starting pitcher is on this team that is not currently on this team come trade deadline time. And I think that very little of the major league lineup is going to get hurt. I could see potentially Ty France, Gavin Sheets, one of those guys moving for a starting pitcher to come in. How's that?
1: Yeah, I think that is probably the most measured perspective to take heading towards a trade deadline. And look, I mean, if they go in and they lose, so they get throttled by Colorado, San Francisco, and then you start off, you know, 6-7 games back against the Diamondbacks again in that series with the trade deadline happening, it could end up changing all of this. But you're right, like, they don't have the assets. Number one, even if they did have the farm assets, this team isn't good enough that if you go get a Skubal or if you get a Juan Soto type that you're going to be a contender. You need a few of those guys because that's who you're competing against with the Braves and with the Dodgers. Like, it just, and by the way, I don't think we've been talking about the Brewers at all, but the Brewers are also a really, really, really good baseball team. And they have one of the best pitching staffs in baseball. So like, there are teams that are going to force you to have to make multiple moves in order to contend with them. And this team just doesn't have that depth. And if you are going to make moves that are perceptively additive, it means you're going to have to take away from what exists. And you're right. Like, it doesn't make sense. You don't have the assets to take away from what exists and then reload and be better. If you take away from what exists, then you're selling. And I think that right now, the best thing to do is add an arm, make it interesting, stay measured, find a way into the postseason, and you know, gear up to try and figure out how to piece this thing together. Because you're right. With now, especially now, dude, look how ownerships are managing their teams across sports. Mm-hmm. With all of the question marks surrounding the big thing which makes them money, which is, well, two things that make them money. The pricing in the stadiums and advertising, and then the media deals. And with the regional networks blowing up and all of these uncertainties, look what the Portland Trailblazers did. They laid off everybody. I heard a rumor that the new Lakers organization is considering doing that. Like, new ownerships come in and they make cuts and they make changes and they want a certain tone and they want to make sure the finances line up with their motivations. So I completely agree that nothing is given right now. There's so many question marks. Even for AJ Preller, I think the thing that makes the most sense is just add an arm and let's get through the season.
0: All right, well, let's get to the big three of hour number two, where we're going to rip through some of the top stories in the world of sports, and this will be a two-parter as well, as we just keep talking about the Padres too much, but let's go ahead and get it going.
2: Your lunch break is here.
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0: Big Three.
1: All right, everyone has their favorite NFL writers. I am no different. I love me some Bill Barnwell. He writes for ESPN. I think he does such a stinking good job. I'm going to disagree with him here, though. Bill Barnwell has a brand new article out, released earlier today. I read the whole thing. I understand what he's saying, but I'm going to disagree with it. He is talking about that sage-old question that I've brought up many, many times on this show. If America just had their best athletes playing soccer, we would dominate the World Cup. I firmly do believe that. I think our best players or our best athletes are in basketball, are in football, are in baseball. And then there's
2: lazy.
1: The soccer players.
2: Lazy.
1: You saying it's a lazy take?
2: Lazy take.
1: I'll tell you what's a lazy take. Bill Barnwell saying that I'm wrong because Lionel Messi exists and just because he's short. He's basically saying America's best athletes are too tall. He's like Erling Haaland was one of the tallest guys in the World Cup this year and he's 6'5". And look at a basketball court. There's hardly anyone like that. Cristiano Ronaldo looks like a giant on the soccer field. He's 6'2". Steph Curry is 6'2". Steph Curry looks tiny on a basketball court. So, like, Bill Barnwell's whole defense is essentially American athletes are too tall to be the best competitors on the world stage.
2: Okay, you're both wrong. That's fine.
1: Okay, so I'm not wrong for disagreeing with Bill Barnwell.
2: There's a lot more than just two takes out there on how to get things done. These two takes can be wrong.
1: Like, your take is you got to go all the way to the youth system, and maybe America's youth soccer is bad. I don't know. I played it in for a year. I hated it.
2: It's not bad. It's not bad. It's fractured.
1: Okay, it's fractured. So maybe, Jareff, you need to be the prime minister of youth soccer in America.
2: I'm trying to, dude. I own a soccer team. I'm working on it.
1: You need to own an 8-year-old soccer team.
2: Okay, well, how do you start? Okay, well, if you own a pro soccer team, hopefully you can start putting academy systems in place. Anyways. I'm doing my part for the soccer community. Now it's your turn.
1: LeBron James started at 5 years old and was in soccer. He wouldn't be the best player in the world. You can miss me with all of that. You have another one you want to squeeze in, or do it on the other side?
2: What do you think of the Cleveland Browns quarterback situation? We don't have to take Jerry Jeudy for his word.
1: Let's talk about it coming up next.
2: Let me tease it. Okay. Coming up next, what do you think of the Cleveland Browns quarterback situation? Jerry Jeudy, people think that he made his decision. We'll talk about that coming up next. Sorry, I stole your job.
1: We also have some tickets for you to go see Toto, Christopher Cross, and the Romantics. God, that's a good show. August 12th at North Island Credit Union Amphitheater. I bless the rains down in Africa. If you would like to as well, you can go to Ticketmaster.com or just wait for the cue to call, which is coming up very, very soon at San Diego Sports 760 live on the iHeartRadio app.
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0: 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That way it's at the top of your screen each and every day. The text line is asking about this $70 stuffing that you bought at Erewhon. J. Riff, what's going on with that?
1: Okay, yeah. So if you weren't with us about 30 minutes ago, so Fletch, or I guess it wasn't even that long. It was like 20 minutes ago. Fletch conceded that he went to Erewhon for the first time this weekend.
0: And last time. Never going back.
1: We'll see about that.
0: It's if just you a are, bunch if, of biscotti and oatmeal in mason jars, and they charge $20 for everything.
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0: There's a $21 strawberry smoothie.
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0: Hailey Bieber's name on so they could charge $21 for strawberries.
1: For 2 years, I was vegan. And for those 2 years, I would do it again, by the way. We could talk about that another time. It was a good reset for my system. Really good reset. But we needed to be creative with how we were eating things. And Erewhon had vegan stuffing. So on Thanksgiving, we bought like it's price per pound. But it's expensive. And I don't remember what the price per pound was. But we ended up getting what ended up being between like $70 and $80. And by the way, Jen and I were the only vegans at this Thanksgiving, so we were spending it for ourselves. So it ended up being a giant waste of money anyways. It was fantastic stuffing, by the way. But yeah, so Erewhon, if you want $90 like raisins, but you want to feel healthy doing it, go to Erewhon.
0: Somehow I doubt the stuffing was actually that good.
1: Like it wasn't $80 good, but it was good.
0: Yeah, but it's vegan stuffing. Isn't all stuffing vegan?
1: No. What is stuffing made out of, Fletch?
0: Like bread and onions. And I guess it's like it's soaked in chicken broth and turkey.
1: Yeah.
0: But it's not meat. It's stuffing.
1: But you can't have turkey broth and chicken broth.
0: But that's what makes it good,
1: Jared. Okay, well,
0: that's what makes
1: I don't eat vegan stuffing anymore. You should rest assured.
0: Good stuffing is better than whatever you were having. All right, big three, two and three. What'd you tease? You teased the Cleveland Browns.
1: Oh,
0: right?
1: Cleveland Browns quarterback situation. Yeah, it's a two-man race. There was this whole thing going around about Jerry Jeudy advocating for Deshaun Watson, and because he held up the number 4 on a TikTok video, and they edited it together to make it seem like he was referring to Deshaun Watson. But there was a quarterback situation going on in Cleveland. I don't really know how competitive Cleveland's going to be. I know they lost their all-star defensive lineman to the Rams, and they have a very uninspired wide receiver core. But yeah, it's definitely a situation that people are paying attention to.
0: Look, in one way, you're thinking Shedeur Sanders looked okay at times last year. At least he brought some excitement to the city of Cleveland. He threw one really pretty deep ball. He made a lot of mistakes, man. I'm not super hyped about Shedeur Sanders. If I'm the Cleveland Browns, I am A-okay being the worst team in the league this year and competing with Arizona Cardinals for the number 1 overall pick next year. That's where I would want to be right now, because I look at next year's quarterback class, and man, I think it's stacked. I think there are so many good quarterbacks coming out next year who you can take to be your Fernando Mendoza, your Trevor Lawrence, your number 1 overall pick that you put the franchise on. Right now, they don't have that guy in the room. So if Jerry Jeudy wants Deshaun Watson to be the starting quarterback, I kind of feel like they probably should have Deshaun Watson be the starting quarterback to start this year, so you can see if you have anything that some team might try to give you a 4th-round draft pick to have Deshaun come be their backup quarterback. Like, that's what Cleveland Browns should be in right now. I don't think Shador's it. Maybe I'm wrong. Maybe he's awesome. But for me, I would probably go the same way. Take everything else off of it. Just understand you paid Deshaun Watson $300 million guaranteed. You might as well see what you have. You may as well try to get a 4th-round pick back for him, is all I would be trying to do this year. You got one more, Jareth?
1: Yeah, really quickly, though, like, I know the Raiders are, I know that they had a decent draft and they have a guy that they think in Fernando Mendoza, but like, you don't think that they're in contention for the number 1 overall pick again?
0: They could be.
1: Like, if Gardner Minshew ends up starting, you don't think that the Cardinals, if Gardner Minshew ends up starting for the Cardinals, Oh, he did.
0: Yeah.
1: I still think Gardner could end up winning that spot. What if Jacoby Brissett goes down and Gardner's your guy? I feel like that team.
0: Jacoby Brissett signed like not a small deal either. I think it's 15 guaranteed, could be up to 20.
1: Well, they're not winning anything with Jacoby Brissett.
0: No.
1: So.
0: No.
1: Fine. But fair enough.
0: Jacoby's their starter this year, but I feel like it's going to be the Cardinals. It's going to be the Browns. Maybe the Jets again. I hope the Jets are a little bit better, but maybe the Jets again. The Raiders will be in that conversation. I just think the Raiders are probably good enough for 7 wins, which I don't think is going to be enough to get the number one overall pick. But the Raiders will have a top 5 pick. And that's great. Yeah.
1: And like, they'll be able to boost. Yep.
0: Yeah, supplement. Get a defensive edge. Get an offensive lineman. Protect Mendoza. By the way, all the pictures you're seeing of Fernando Mendoza and his goth girlfriend are fake. Those are AI. Stop looking at him. Ben Fletcher, stop getting fooled by him. Those are fake pictures.
1: Wait, I don't even know what you're talking about.
0: Oh, it's everywhere, J-Riff. It's everywhere right now. Fernando Mendoza with a lady who's showing it all off, J-Riff.
1: Oh, really? She's naked?
0: Not all the way, but basically. Oh. Those are fake pictures. Fernando
1: what
0: Mendoza,
1: AI can you use to create such an image?
0: Mendoza is actually quoted as early as last week saying he doesn't have a girlfriend because he's focusing on football. That dude's all about ball. You know what I mean? Fake pictures.
1: We'll find out.
0: All right. Coming up next, by the way, get your text in now, 70470. Start your message with team. If you have questions for our fantasy football expert, I told you guys last year that we were catching the tail of a dragon on his way to the moon in Stan Lazinski. That's exactly what we did because now Stan Lazinski has created this entire ecosystem online. It's called Dynasty Price Check, and it is pretty incredible. I'm a user of it for this upcoming fantasy football season. But if you care about Dynasty Fantasy Football, where you have the same team year in and year out and you only draft rookies, this is the number one resource for you. He's also great week to week in standard fantasy leagues. So we are pretty fortunate to have him as he's continuing to explode this company. This is now his only job. He has quit his day job. He is a fantasy football lifer now. It's pretty impressive what he's been able to do. So he's going to be back for this year, and we will have him coming up for a little check-in, especially for all you guys doing your rookie drafts in Dynasty coming up over the next couple of weeks. Stan is your guy. But J-Riff, is there one more story we were going to squeeze in here?
1: Well, I mean, look, it's something that we've sort of been touching on the entire show and also in the updates, but it's just the Kyle Shanahan situation and, you know, just the fact that he got into that car accident about 2 weeks ago at this point and just evaluating what that's going to look like here for the next couple of months.
0: It is crazy, man, that stuff like this can happen, but it's also crazy that one person can be so important for a team. You know what I mean? And like when that happens, I guess coaches were informed about it last Thursday. Players have been informed over the last couple of days before the article came out. But it's just wild how close Kyle Shanahan was to dying. Like, that's what's crazy about this whole thing. And he ends up with 40 stitches in his face, a broken nose, broken arm, 3 broken ribs, was in critical condition at the hospital, got taken there right away. So kind of wild, but man, hopefully he's okay. Hopefully the Niners are okay. And I know I care about that a lot more than a lot of people care about it. But just like the NFL is much, much worse without Kyle Shanahan. I think we can all agree on that, Niners fan or not. He's good for the league. And that was kind of a crazy moment on Saturday morning when we all found out about that.
1: Very sad.
0: Stan is coming up next. There is one more text for J-Riff here from the 760. Says, you know what's healthy? Not spending your life savings at the grocery store. Not being broke on bougie snap peas is great for your mental health.
1: I appreciate that you thought I saved $70 in my account. Jenna paid for that one.
0: Yeah, absolutely. All right, Stan Lazinski coming up next, dynastyprizecheck.com. Go check it out now as we get ready for fantasy football. Can't wait to talk to Stan on the other side.
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1: 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Nice weekend of sports in San Diego. Padres slept the park. The Miami Marlins. My goodness, that was hard to say. SDFC dominated Dallas 1-0. They also announced their third ever designated player signing in winger Elias Achiori. Padres shoot up to 500, two games out of the wild card. SDFC hits the all-star break, three games out of the ninth and final playoff spot in the Western Conference. In the NFL, Kansas City Chiefs offensive coordinator Eric Bieniemy's wife was allegedly shot by the couple's son last night at the family's home in Virginia. He was arrested and charged with malicious wounding, use of a firearm and commission of a felony, and discharge of a firearm inside of a dwelling. 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
0: San Diego Sports 760, Ben Fletcher with you. Appreciate J-Riff being here as well. But right now we go to the phones. Stan Lazinski, DynastyPriceCheck.com, our fantasy football expert through all of last season. Stoked to have him back, at least for today, hopefully for all of this season. Stan, what's happening?
11: What's going on, Ben? Stoked to be back. So excited. Training camp is underway. We've got a ton of awesome fantasy football talk on the horizon. Let's dive in, man.
0: All right. Well, let's start here, Stan. Like, what are the big changes coming to DynastyPriceCheck.com for those who either signed up last year or who are thinking about it this year? Well, you've been in the lab this offseason?
11: We've been in the lab, man. You know, last year I was out there managing 60-plus fantasy football teams for all you guys. It was a little bit too much for me to carry, so we've changed the model a little bit this year. And now you can head over to DynastyPriceCheck.com. We've got all the best tools out there for you. Not only player rankings, we got rookie rankings. We got even the Dynasty Price Exchange, which will show you the live value of players on the open market taken from community sources and charted just like a stock, as well as all the trades going down in recent Dynasty leagues pulled from a tried and true database. And guess what, Ben? Here's the best part. It's all free. Every single part of it is free. In fact, we are just gassing up for the season, getting people excited, and getting as much help to the community as we can this year.
0: Get your ass over there, man. DynastyPriceCheck.com, used by fantasy football players, used by me, obviously used by Stan. Check it all out. All right, we got rookie drafts coming up in the world of Dynasty fantasy football, which if people don't know, Dynasty is just a different way of playing. You have the same team year after year. All you do is add rookies to it. This is also like keeper leagues will have their drafts a little bit earlier as well. But rookie drafts are coming up. I know I have one coming up in a few weeks. And this is the time, right? This is where we all busts out our podcast that we like to listen to. This is where we get our different rankings out. We start thinking about, oh, wait, did KC Concepcion go to Cleveland? Yeah, he did. All right, where's he going to be at? Blah, blah, blah, blah, blah. So, Stan, if we just start ripping through this here, the top of the rookie draft, most people would say is Jeremiah Love. Is that accurate?
11: Yeah, unequivocally. He's the most talented of the bunch. He's probably got the highest upside fantasy-wise. And then you've got all these wide receivers. So we can dive into the three wide receiver names here because this is kind of where people like to open up the debate. You've got Carnell Tate, who goes in the top 10, lands with the Tennessee Titans. You've got Jordan Tyson, who also goes in the top 10, just a few picks after Tate, and lands with the New Orleans Saints. And then you got Mekhi Lemon, who lands with the Philadelphia Eagles, which at first, A.J. Brown in the building, not looking so appetizing. Now after the trade, could be a big rookie year for him as well. So very exciting prospects across the board. I got plenty of insight on all of them. You just tell me where you want to start.
0: Let's start with Carnell Tate with Tennessee. Obviously, year two of Cam Ward being the quarterback there. I liked what we saw at times of Cam Ward, who's going to be a second-year quarterback. But does he have the quarterback situation that's going to lead to fantasy production? Which is that's the thing that always makes me a little surprised. He's sitting at number two on all these lists.
11: Man, Ben, you just took the risk straight out of my mouth, right? Because I think on paper, you look at all these wide receivers and you say, Carnell Tate, highest draft capital, potentially the best landing spot where he can slide in and be an alpha right out of the gate. But the real issue for me is what you mentioned. Cam Ward, he's got upside. We saw flashes, but I'm not really ready to crown him king just right out the gate here. I think there's still going to be some learning curve this year. They don't have the easiest strength of schedule. And while Carnell Tate is going to get a lot of the attention, I actually really liked the Wandale Robinson signing. And I think he is going to be quite monumental in the PPR game for a lot of fantasy owners out there as a cheap budget wide receiver three that could be a starting flex play for you on each week. And so, well, Carnell Tate's definitely got upside. I'm a little hesitant to just crown him as the ultimate alpha right out of the gate, even though the talent is probably there.
0: People are forgetting about those back-to-back-to-back 10 reception games from Wandale Robinson with Jackson Dart throwing the ball to him, or Jameis Winston or Russell Wilson, whoever it was, it didn't matter. Dude is a possession receiver for sure. Jordan Tyson with the Saints, Tyler Shucks, a similar situation to me as Cam Ward.
11: Yeah. I mean, you definitely got some questions to answer if you're Tyler Shuck here, right? He looked good in the back half of last season, but when we do talk about his strength of schedule, we got to remember that those eight games at the end of the year, he didn't play a single team over 500. So that definitely boded well for his fantasy success. Now, can he pick up where he left off? I hope so. And I do think that Kellen Moore is a trusted play caller. They added some good pieces like Travis Etienne or HN, whatever we want to call him these days, this offseason. I do actually think Jordan Tyson, call me crazy, has the highest ceiling of the group of wide receivers here, although he carries quite an interesting injury risk as he struggled to stay on the field in college.
0: All right, now how about Mekhi Lemon with Philly? Obviously, Jalen Hurts you feel the best about as the quarterback of those three. However, it's not really a system where wide receivers can necessarily thrive because they run the ball so much.
11: Yeah, absolutely. And they're definitely planning on going back to that run game this year. So we'll be interested to see how Mekhi Lemon gets involved. Here's one thing I will say about Mekhi Lemon, okay? And this is going to sound like a sales pitch, and you guys can take it that way, because I do think Mekhi Lemon could be the most talented of the group here. 167 vacated targets for the Philadelphia Eagles this year, okay? That is the third most in the NFL. So when we talk about rookie wide receiver opportunity, yeah, a lot of people are going to jump to Carnell Tate. I'm looking at Mekhi Lemon, all right? After that, you got to look at the yak dominance. This guy had 6.4 yards after the catch per reception in college. That is impressive. And so they might want to get the ball out to him in open space and just let him go to work. Means design screenplays, means a lot of moving the sticks for Mekhi Lemon. Additionally, contested catch rate in college, 67%, Ben. Okay, that means Jalen Hurts, he don't have to be perfect. He's just got to put the ball in the vicinity and let Mekhi Lemon go to work. That all being said, he could be the steal of your draft this year, especially if you're playing redraft. We're seeing Mekhi Lemon fall to the sixth, seventh, sometimes even eighth round. That could be a guy that stands out among the bunch when you talk about finding diamonds in the rough.
0: Oh, I like that. It's giving me flashbacks to like Jordan Addison a couple years ago, Stan, when he was first got to the Minnesota Vikings, how he ended up just being a fantasy hero for so many people. That sounds like a fun one. Keeping that one in mind for later. All right. Someone I was pissed of just where he went to. I think Kenyon Sadiq is so wildly talented and he's one of my favorite players in this year's draft, but he's with the Jets. Well, what should fantasy players be looking at with him?
11: Yeah, I think this is a tough one because Kenyon Sadiq, like you mentioned, relative athletic score, absolutely outrageous, right? This guy is off the charts in every metric and really has what it takes to potentially be a league breaker. But he lands with the New York Jets. And I am not a fan of the New York Jets. I do think that Geno Smith elevates their offense just slightly. But we've already watched Geno. Once the interceptions start coming, it's hard for him to snap back to reality. And so that bodes a big problem. If Sadiq does not get involved early, you might be playing with a rookie quarterback in there. You never know who's going to get a chance at that position in New York, and then you might as well write off the year. But when you talk about tight ends, Ben, I think a lot more interesting place to look is at Eli Stowers. Okay, I'm going to spit some quick ball knowledge for you guys. Are you ready? Since 2017, this is the list of Mackey winners, which is the best tight end in college football. All right, 2017, Mark Andrews, 18 was T.J. Hockenson, 19, Harrison Bryant, 20, Kyle Pitts, then Trey McBride, then Brock Bowers, then Brock Bowers again, then Tyler Warren. Minus the 2019 Harrison Bryant, what do all those guys have in common, Ben? They have all delivered at least one, if not multiple, top 10 finishes at the tight end position in fantasy football. Eli Stowers won in 2025. If history has taught us anything, take that one outlier out. Eli Stowers might just give you a top 10 finish in the next couple of years. He might be a sneaky guy to draft as well.
0: I like it a lot. Stan Lazinski, DynastyPriceCheck.com is where you find him. Go check it out. Like he said, completely free. You know I have to do it, Stan, but Kalen Black, any sneaky value for San Francisco's drafted running back? Looks like he's going to back up McCaffrey, but they're saying what they say once a year, where it's like Christian McCaffrey is going to be lightly used in the first part of the season and then production will ramp up later on. They say that all the time, then give him 25 touches a game anyways. But Kalen Black, you like what you see?
11: Yeah, I think there's always upside with some of these deep stash running backs. There's a couple guys out there this year that I actually really like. Maybe guys like Adam Randall, who lands himself in Baltimore, sticking behind Derrick Henry to learn. That's a big body that could develop. Maybe even a Demond Claiborne, who landed in Minnesota. It's not really a clear alpha there. You got Aaron Jones, who's quite old. Jordan Mason on the last year of his deal. Could maybe get some rookie opportunity there. And then you even talk about guys like Jonah Coleman that lands in a crowded backfield. But, hell, he's got some PPR upside, caught a lot of passes in college. All to be said, those deep stash guys, always good to clog your roster with some backup running backs once the injuries start flying.
0: All right, I was talking to a guy out in Las Vegas who covers the Raiders, Vinny Bonsignor, about Ashton Jeanty coming in this year. And he was talking about how that first year of Todd Gurley in LA, where he really struggled under Jeff Fisher, I believe was the head coach. And then the very next year, Sean McVay was there. And all of a sudden, it was the same exact amount of touches, but for 400 more yards. He thinks something similar is about to happen with Ashton Jeanty going from the Pete Carroll system to the Clint Kubiak system. Could you see year two with Ashton Jeanty being a bit of an explosion for fantasy?
11: Yeah, strap in your seatbelts, guys. If you're an Ashton Genty owner, you might as well have caught the next rocket ship to the moon. I do think Clint Kubiak elevates his ceiling astronomically. If we take a look at what Clint Kubiak did on the back half of that season with Kenneth Walker and Zach Charbonnet until the Charbonnet injury, and then you guys know the rest. Kenneth Walker in those NFL playoffs was dominant. He was not only a league winner, he was a Super Bowl MVP winner. And if you can see that kind of elevation at the running back position when Kubiak locks in and starts whipping out his best plays, he is going to be fighting for his job in year one of a new head coaching gig to turn this regime around in Las Vegas. I would imagine he picks up where he left off with that successful running game he found with Walker and says, hey, I got an even younger back that's durable. Let's send him out there with as many touches as possible. Maybe get the ball to him in open space as a pass catcher. I love Ashton Genty prospect this year.
0: All right, Sam, real quick, let's get your top wide receiver for this year. You got tons of options. I mean, Puka Nacua expected to be back with the Rams. We'll see if any of that offseason stuff catches up with him this year. But Jamar Chase with the Bengals, Justin Jefferson with Kyler Murray and the Vikings, your guy Jackson Smith and Jigba coming off an excellent season. Who's the top wide receiver in 2026?
11: 627. I mean, you're putting me on the spot here. I want to say my guy JSN, but I'm gonna take the safe play here. I'm gonna say Jamar Chase if Joe Burrow can stay healthy. He's gonna deliver a wide receiver one season this year. All that being said, though, I do gotta give a shout to my guy Amon-Ra St. Brown. Three wide receiver three finishes in the last 3 years. That is consistency incarnate. I think if you're in the back half of your first round draft, just take St. Brown. You know exactly what you're getting in the Detroit Lions this year, Ben. The number one easiest strength of schedule in the NFL. Fun fact for you.
0: Which they got screwed by their schedule a year ago, and they played poorly down the stretch. We'll see if they bounce back. And then finally, running back, we got a couple guys who are about to be making 25-plus a year, which is insane, but Jahmyr Gibbs and Bijan Robinson. And then, of course, Jeremiah Love, the rookie. You still have the Saquon, Christian McCaffrey. Where are you loving running back value this year?
11: Yeah, I mean, Jahmyr Gibbs is the all-time shot, right? His role is going to increase even more with no David Montgomery. I think this is a guy that I am attaching as many shares of as possible. But that all being said, I think you mentioned a guy that I think is going to be great value this year, and that's Saquon Barkley. Coming off a down year, you got an offensive coordinator change. They've talked widely about switching up, putting him in more zone opportunities here. I think it's going to be a bounce-back year for Saquon. He's motivated. He's ready to take that title back. You might be able to get him at decent value coming off the performance of last year. I think could be seeing a Saquon Barkley RB1 finish if all things go right.
0: And I know we have some people on the text line asking about Amarian Hampton, but obviously a year with injuries, but when he was on the field last year, looked fantastic. And this year, Joe Alt and Rashawn Slater supposedly going to be back for the Chargers. Should be a bit of a bounce back for him.
11: Yes, sir. Plus, you get the addition of Mike McDaniel in there. Everyone loved what he did with Devon Achane. You might just see Amarian Hampton get the lucky recipient of those incredible receptions, those design plays, those schemed-up passes. Hopefully, his PPR upside goes to the moon. I do like Hampton this year, but I will caution folks. I do think he might become a little bit rich here. You still got guys down the board like Breece Hall, Javonte Williams, and even Cam Scadaboo, who could be some dark shots at a top 12 finish this year that might be a little bit cheaper and not have to break the bank.
0: Dude, the Scat attack, you know I'm rooting for him this year. Stan, you're the best, man. Appreciate you. Tell everybody where to find you. YouTube, Discord, everything.
11: Yeah, appreciate you, Ben. 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I am helping people 24/7 in there, draft their teams, make trades if you play Dynasty, all of the above, and it's entirely free. Hop on board. Let's have a great season. Can't wait to chop it up with you guys.
0: Stan, real quick, sorry, we had a last-second text just come in from the 760 saying my dynasty team is pretty stacked outside of a true wide receiver one. I also have the 101 this year, and I have a trade pending for my 101 and Emeka Ibuka for Jamar Chase. Would you do that? Also, what's a dynasty rookie sleeper?
11: I mean, look, I would do that deal just because you know what you're getting. If you think you're only one piece away from potentially contending here, then why run the risk on Jeremiah Love hitting or not hitting in Arizona? And I like Ibuka, but Ibuka ain't Chase. So you know what? I am all about taking the Proven Production. That might be the cheapest price you get on Chase if Love doesn't hit the way everyone's expecting this year. And finally, for your dynasty sleeper of the day, the guy I like and I'm keeping my eyes on, Jacoby Lane, USC wide receiver. You know, everyone was looking at Mekhi Lemon, and rightfully so, wildly talented. But Jacoby Lane, if you want a fun night, crack open a beer, put on the highlight tape. This man is acrobatic. He got it done in the red zone. And man, he might just got some blistering pace out there for Lamar Jackson to start airing the ball out. That wide receiver two position is wide open in Baltimore. I could go on and on, guys. Find me more on YouTube, and I got plenty of sleepers over there for you.
0: Go check him out, dynastyprice.com. Stan, thank you so much, man. Appreciate you.
11: Anytime, Ben. Have a great one, guys.
0: All right, Stan Lozinski, there he goes. DynastyPriceCheck.com. Check him out there. I'll be back to wrap this thing up and give away those Toto tickets coming up next.
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15: I'm Dan Patrick, and this is Above the Noise. Super teams rarely fail because they lack talent. They fail because too many stars want the ball at the same time. That's the big question surrounding Philadelphia after adding Jaylen Brown and LeBron James this offseason. On paper, they're one of the league's most talented teams, but in reality, talent only gets you so far. That's where LeBron changes the equation. At 41, he isn't chasing scoring titles anymore. Fresh off adjusting his game with the Lakers, proving once again his willingness to evolve. He can initiate the offense, space the floor, and he can be a reliable three-point shooter. Philadelphia will still need time to develop chemistry, but James doesn't create another battle for possessions. He simplifies one. The Sixers didn't just add one of the great players of all time. They added one with one of the highest basketball IQs that the game has ever seen. He's valuable as his talent and bringing everything together for a team. I'm Dan Patrick, and this is Above the Noise. 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

0: Always fun catching up with Stan Lazinski. God, I could talk to that dude for 5 hours about football, which I'm sure we will do in a couple weeks on the phone when I'm getting ready for my fantasy football draft. Jarif, I think that was your first time ever hearing Stan talk. You like him?
1: Yeah, he's cool, man. Sight looks good. Information is solid. Who were the running backs that he recommended for better value? Who were the ones that he recommended?
0: You're
1: do you remember?
0: To go back and listen.
1: Are you sure?
0: I don't remember.
1: I feel like there were some standouts that he said that you reacted to.
0: Was there an Oregon one that you're trying to tell me?
1: Oh, no. That's not what, if you don't catch what I'm fishing for, go back and listen and maybe you'll find it.
0: I really don't. What are you trying to say? Cam Scataboo? Talking about the
1: Nailed
0: scat
1: it.
0: Attack?
1: Nailed it. The scat attack.
0: Did I have him on Dynasty? And Where,
1: did you make that.
0: That
1: up or do people call him that?
0: I mean, I've been calling him that ever since he got into the league and started headbutting.
1: Does he know that you have you? Because I don't
0: have
1: know
0: you
1: if
0: heard
1: he would
0: him
1: approve
0: talk?
1: That as a nickname.
0: I actually think he'd be more than okay with him being the scat attack. Like, it's kind of right on brand with his personality. That dude,
1: say it and just let it hang for a sec.
0: That dude is an S stir, a scat attack.
1: Yeah, Oop, see, it's just it's kind of dirty. Around. I don't know.
0: Da, da, da. You never sang that song in like fifth grade camp or whatever about scat?
1: I have no idea what you're talking about, dude. What are we talking about?
0: Someone
1: here?
0: Out there does know exactly what I'm talking about.
1: There's like, quite a few people who know what you're talking about.
0: God, I can't wait for fantasy football to take over my life once again. I am very, very excited for that day, and it is inching ever closer to us. But yeah, man, it's once you start going down that list of some of the rookies this year, this was not a good quarterback draft this year. This was an excellent position player and running back draft this year, where like Kenyon Sadiq. Look, he's with the Jets right now, and I don't want to just do the Oregon thing because J-Riff's here. I think if Kenyon Sadiq landed anywhere else, you're talking about a potential tight end one season this year. But he landed with Geno Smith, which kind of sucks. But guys like Jordan Tyson, who's with the Saints, like if you want to see Tyler Shuck take that next step, he's going to be a big part of it. How about Chris Bell with Miami? Like I think he's going to have some moments this year. This is going to be a very, very fun season for rookies, I think especially, because it was just a stacked class everywhere except for quarterback, where you have Fernando Mendoza. And I don't know if anyone even touches him with fantasy football this year, at least not for a little bit. But yeah, this is going to be fun. I don't know, Jarif, if you had a draft today, who would be your number one overall pick?
1: My number one in the PPR?
0: Yeah.
1: Oh, man.
0: I'm probably going Jahmyr Gibbs. That would probably be my number one. But
1: yeah,
0: it's tough to like go away from Puka, even though he's had such a weird offseason.
1: That's who I'm leaning towards, Puka, too, because you know you're going to get
0: like
1: the looks.
0: 12 targets a game.
1: Yeah. Minimum. But Jahmyr Gibbs, like the way I agree, I think that Amon-Ra is such a, you know what you're getting with him, which means he always commands the defense and they always have good, they have the good tight end game going when they're healthy. Like Jahmyr Gibbs is going to be a workhorse and somebody who will also be involved in the passing game in the red zone with this team. So I do agree. I think there's a lot of value with him.
0: All right. I'm just about out of here for today. I will give a word of warning to everybody out there over 30 years old. Sometimes when your friends say, hey, let's play beach volleyball for the next 5 hours and you're in the middle of it and you're having fun and it's a good time, like you don't really think about how sore or sunburnt you're going to be the next day. But my God, I am so sore and so sunburnt today from playing for 5 hours of beach volleyball. Had a great time, but I feel awful now. I feel like I got sun poisoning. I feel like my legs are about to fall off. My arms hurt. Everything about it is just not good. So exercise bad. Just be lazy.
1: Wait, no, this is your point. What you're saying and the takeaway are two completely different things.
0: No, just be lazy.
1: First of all, this is nothing about being over 30. This has to do with you not stretching and not wearing sunscreen. Stretch and wear sunscreen, and then you won't feel sore and you won't get sunburned.
0: Look, the couch is a safe place. You're not getting sunburned or sore on the couch.
1: No, it's not a safe place because that's where you get blood clots and artery issues and all sorts of gut health issues. It is not a safe place. Go outside and stretch and wear sunscreen. And
0: eat a salad.
1: Okay.
0: Eat a salad once a week. Doesn't matter how much ranch is on it. If there's plenty of lettuce, and just sit on the couch. You could have a very good, safe life like that. Don't worry about the sun. Stay away from it. And more than anything, do not exercise. It's horrible for you, and you feel bad afterwards. With that, J-Riff has an hour coming up next, and then Schaefer and Sliwa will be your drive home. That was all work of parody, not to be taken true without the written and express consent of NFL and its broadcast.
1: He believes it, I promise.
0: All right, I'll see y'all tomorrow. J-Riff next.
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12: Lisa Sky Hain loved working with people.
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0: Padres are off today. They'll start a set down at Petco Park tomorrow against the Rockies. It'll be the Battle of the Michaels. It'll be Michael Lorenzen going for the Rockies and Michael King going for the Friars. 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
1: Oh, it's the unnamed 2 o'clock hour thingy here on San Diego Sports 760. That is the unofficial title. It's a Monday, so that means that sometimes the bosses aren't in the building, which means that I'm going to say things. So that's what we're going to call it today. The unnamed 2 o'clock hour thingy. Welcome in. Jonathan Rifkin with you. Brent Sperry's here. 2 to 3, taking you up to Schaefer-Sliwa. There, your drive home 3 to 6. Fun weekend here in San Diego. Very fun. Padres were in Miami. Padres were pissed off after getting blown out. They played well. The pitching didn't play well, but the offense was good. But the Padres played pissed off. They played a complete three games. They beat Miami in all three of those games. It was fun. They really reciprocated the energy, I think, that we were hoping to see from them consistently throughout the season in different iterations and different series. And we just hadn't been able to see it. Felt like it came out. Hopefully it's not too little too late. It kind of feels that way. It doesn't change my tone that I feel like maybe it's time to keep offloading some of these pieces and preparing for the future. But we'll talk about that here as the hour progresses. San Diego FC, though, this to me is the story right now, because you got a team who is in a situation where they had fallen short consistently. 12 points left off on the board through a good portion of the season, late in matches, right? And the most recent example of that was last Saturday. Quick turnaround for this match, by the way, last week. Yeah, this match was on Saturday. So it was Wednesday when they were in Colorado and they gave up a goal in the 95th minute right before the whistle blew to end up dropping the match and losing the point. And that was their 12th point that they had left on the board late in these matches. And it doesn't really come from a lack of execution. It comes from a lack of inability to finish. Now, that is a part of execution, but you could see this team is still good on the ball. They're still good getting back, putting all 11 behind, pressuring when they need to pressure, playing in between the passing lanes when they need to, condensing, overloading the touchline. Like, they have a really good identity, but the problem was that finishing left a lot to be desired. So when you would get the turnover and you'd own possession and you start building up your little perimeter around the attacking zone, it wasn't necessarily coming together emphatically, consistently, or threateningly. I think a lot of players or a lot of teams sort of recognized this mentality that SDFC had when they got to that area of picking apart and picking through the teeth of the defense. And it's not a team that makes a lot of technical mistakes. That's the thing you're going to get, right? You know they're likely going to have more possession time. You know they're going to have, and in this case against FC Dallas, I mean, the passing differential was unbelievable. It was like 3-1 almost for STFC. So you know that you're going to get a lot of good on-ball opportunity, but it's what do you do with that possession time? What do you do with all that passing? Because passing it back and forth is fine. You know, exerting the triangle and spreading the defense is fine. Resetting it back to your goalie is fine, but eventually you have to reward yourself for owning possession and making those crisp passes by finding ways to threaten in goal. And I think that was the part that was lacking. And then we saw against FC Dallas, that was a very different story. I mean, they came out, like I said the Padres were pissed off. I think SDFC watched that Friday night Padres win, because that felt –

I don't know, if you're an NFL expansion franchise, that's not something that you're, if you're going to go through that, it's probably going to be a big deal, especially with your star player, especially somebody who you brought in under the guise that, like, this is the cornerstone piece on the field and also, you know, a household name that is going to draw people to start paying attention and involving their identities in this club. And like I said, at the beginning, it worked and then it didn't. But the team has handled it so well. And last year, despite all of it, they kept winning. And this year, they're not letting it set them back from making the winning decisions that they need, or the decisions that would hopefully lead to winning that they need to make. And now you bring in a winger, somebody with international experience, somebody who has been teased for a couple of weeks. There's been some reporting going on about it across the, you know, soccer sphere. I don't know how many of you are privy to that. So he was teased. But it ends up becoming a good opportunity for STFC to push that narrative that this attack has sort of been dull at times and add a little bit of lightning into it. So Elias Achouri, not Achouri, as Ben Fletcher was calling him, he was playing at FC Copenhagen. Go on YouTube. Go look up his 2025 highlights. Somebody had gone in, and this was prior to him being traded or him being signed by STFC. This was at the end of last season. So this was pretty fresh, but like he was on the radar for a lot of people. And this highlight reel, you could see the way that he moves in between the defenders and he splits them apart and he commands them to have to pay attention to him. And he's this quick first foot. And when he hooks up with Andreas Dreyer, this is what I'm saying. Like, SDFC has proven that they are one of the most comprehensive passing teams, one of the most competent passing teams in MLS. They just need that extra thing that can take them over the edge with it. So now you got a guy who can be on the end of the pass, who can either finish for you, or he can put you in a position where he's commanding the defense and opening up a lane for other runners. And he's going to spread the field. And also he can run back and play 11 behind the ball. You get all 11 behind the ball and you get a winger. You're not necessarily looking for him to. And I think, you know, you wanted somebody on the corner with an attacking mindset, but it's good to know that he has that capability. So I think this was a really opportune signing for this team. He has plenty of opportunity on appearances on the national stage with Tunisia. He's from Reunion Island, which is that small little island off the east coast of Madagascar. It's a French protectorate. And he has Tunisian citizenship. He's played in their three stage matches in the World Cup. He's played in multiple AFRICON matches. He's really seasoned and he's really quick. And hopefully he scores a lot of goals, because I think that that's what this team is bringing him here to do. And also, you're using a designated player contract on him. And a DPC, it's the third one ever on this team. Those command a decent amount of opportunity. And this isn't a guy, like we said, they inherited Chucky Lozano. They don't want that situation. If you're going to go and you're going to make what ends up, I guess, being one of the bigger signings in this era for this club since then, you're going to do your due diligence. You're not going to go and blow that spot, that roster spot, on somebody who metrically may fit it, metrically and physically may fit what you're looking for. But there's a lot of those guys out there. So how do you decipher what the right fit is? Well, mentality is number one. I think that the league that they played in, the competitiveness that they were playing in, matters. And the Dutch Superliga, or the top flight in Denmark, is really good. Or Danish, not Dutch, sorry, Danish. And I think that he performed really well. At one point was considered one of the best forwards last year in that league. And so he's going to come in at a point where, like, MLS is seeing a very interesting influx of offensive players coming in. We just saw a transfer with LA Galaxy, who, by the way, just got bounced down out of the standings. They're a point up on SDFC right now. So there's a lot of really interesting nuance coming. We're at the All-Star break, for whatever that's worth. Messi said he's not going to play. I don't really care. I feel like the MLS All-Star game is the same as all the All-Star games. I think the only redeeming thing is that baseball at least mirrors their All-Star, or their game, right? The All-Star game of baseball at least somewhat feels like actual baseball. I don't know what's going on in football anymore. And basketball, they're still trying to figure it out, but it's boring. It's really boring. I don't even know if

0: Golf has some sort of all-star thing. That's a Fletch thing. I'm sure all of you know. I have no idea. Anyways, good signing for SDFC, Elias Ashori. Looking forward to seeing him on the pitch here in a couple of days. And look, they're only three points out. A win and a couple of opportune losses up at the bottom of the Western Conference table, and you're back in the hunt. And not only that, you rip off a couple of good weeks, you can find yourself mid-table pretty quickly. So a lot of opportunity for this team. They haven't been playing their best football, and not playing their best football has still kept them very much in the playoff conversation. So I'm very excited to see what this addition, what that development will look like in the second half of the season that shows us what their best football is, because I do think that is going to be really exciting stuff. All right, coming up, let's talk Padres. Nice weekend in Miami. Not sure if that changes the tone, though, of how they should proceed towards the trade deadline. We'll talk about that coming up next. Jonathan Rifkin with you, San Diego Sports 760, live on the iHeartRadio app.
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0: San Diego Sports, 760, live on the iHeart Radio app. Brent Sperry's here. Jay Roof with you, taking up the Schaefer and the Sliwa. Happy Monday. You had a nice weekend. These weekends are going by fast, and before you know it, our weekends will be fully consumed with college football on Saturdays, NFL football on Sundays. There's NFL football on Wednesdays this year, which is weird, and I think is probably going to piss off the MAC a little bit, because the MAC and now the Conference USA are trying to dominate your Mondays, Tuesdays, and Wednesdays. I don't know how I feel about week-long football. Brett, you're more of a football purist than I do. How do you feel about having games every single night in college football in the NFL?
12: I don't like it.
0: You think that it used to be an event every week and now we're diluting the product?
12: It's oversaturating it, because for me, what made the NFL and college football special was because you only got one game a week, you know, maybe two if you're on Monday Night Football or something. But, you know, if we get it every day of the week, it's going to turn into, you know, basketball and baseball and everything else. Everyone's going to start complaining. We have too many games and everything else. So I liked it better when it's just one day a week.
0: I agree, and I find myself, too, like, we're in, like, this nostalgia cathartic era. Everybody is feeling the changes that are happening in the world, and we're all yearning, it seems like, for simpler times in some fashion, or at least, like, representatives of what was a simpler time for us. And that, to me, is, like, whenever I'm watching a show now, and it's like, oh, it's released, you know, on Tuesdays, and then we get to the point where we caught up, and then we have to wait a week, I'm almost grateful for, like, the pain that it causes me to wait a week, because I miss having to wait. I miss being bored. I miss all of those little things. And yeah, I miss that football was the event on Sundays and the event on Saturdays. And now, you know, is it really as special for getting it every day? I completely agree. It ends up losing that novel feel to it that, or it has been losing that feel to it that I think that we're all looking for from it. So, you know, just another day in college football. Don't worry, Stanford is trying to unionize, though. We're going to talk about that coming up here at 2:30. Our iHeart Music Festival is back. 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Padres had a nice weekend. I think we ended the show on Friday being like, hey, I hope we don't get on the air on Monday. And they had gotten swept by a Marlins team that was looking for its first win in six games. And now they're on a 9-game losing streak, by the way. So good job. The Padres jumped them in the wild card. Padres are now 2 games back. They're at 500. And I don't think the perspective at all should change. I don't think that because you beat Miami, a team that I think you should have beaten, especially given how they were performing coming into the series. I think what I took away from that is that this team can play pissed off and that this team can perform consistently. But I don't like that it takes getting swept by the Braves to trigger that. I don't like that it comes against these teams that are reeling and not teams that are contending. Right? San Francisco, Colorado. Colorado, San Francisco. Sorry. That's the order of the next two series. 2 games against Colorado, 4 games against San Francisco. And then you have the series, a pivotal series that coincides with the trade deadline against Arizona. So, you know, you're not going to get that opportunity to see this team play that energetic, charismatic, pissed off fashion like we did in the Marlins against a contender for a little while. But also, we don't know if we're going to get this iteration of that team during that time, because when they play the Diamondbacks, which is, I think, that series that we all have circled, it's going to happen during the trade deadline. the first game, right, is August 3rd, and the trade deadline is August 3rd. Trade deadline, I think, happens before the game. So what are you exactly looking for here in the Colorado series and in the San Francisco series that is going to change or influence what the decisions are to be made at the trade deadline on Monday? And AJ Preller, like, if you really are in a lame duck year, if you, this is the last couple of months that we hear from you as the general manager of the Padres, like, what are your intentions? What are your motivations? Right? And also, like, realistically, where is this team? Even if you go and you get Skubal, even if you go and you get a couple of big bats, you're not a contender. Not right now. Even if you play the way you played against Miami and you are additive. So Dennis Lynn came out, or the Athletic came out, and all writers, all the beat writers for all the MLB teams. And I'm very happy that there are beat writers for all the MLB teams. This is, I mean, you read every week. Somebody's getting cut somewhere, and it's scary and it's sad. And I'm glad the Athletic, I'm glad New York Times, this is something that they've sustained. And this is a really interesting piece because it's sort of like the surprising thing that every team will do leading up to or at the trade deadline. And Dennis Lynn said that the surprising thing is that the Padres are not going to move Mason Miller this year. He thinks it's going to happen next year. I kind of agree. The more that you number one, who am I to disagree with D. Lynn, the great D. Lynn, the man who would spend minutes of his time talking with me about USC football when I was supposed to push him through on the air with Darren. Seriously, D. Lynn's great. I would never be in a position to disagree with him, but I think it makes sense. Like, we've been talking ad nauseum about, oh, like, Coach Quintero came on last week and teased Manny Machado as a potential trade partner with Mason Miller, or, you know, could they find a 50% buyer for Xander Bogaerts? And while all of that is true, I do think that we might find ourselves in a quieter situation for the Padres here, because what are they playing for at this point, right? Are they, if they go and they buy, now they go might buy something small, go buy an arm, go complement the starting rotation. You don't know what's going to happen with Joe Musgrove. Nick Pivetta is, you know, another question mark that is paralleling that. Michael King hasn't been great. So I think that, you know, you go, you add that arm, you try to make things interesting, you stay competitive, but I don't think that you should try to sell too high. And I don't think they're going to sell too high. I don't think they're going to buy too high. And I don't think you should buy too high if you're going to buy at all. I don't think you should buy at all. You don't have assets to buy. You don't have a farm system to go and offload to try and buy complementary pieces to assets, pieces that you have, to assets that you have. But I also would understand why packaging Mason Miller with another, you know, with another player, with a bat, with the Gavin Sheets, with the Ty France, who both might get traded anyways, but not with Mason Miller or with a Manny Machado, I would understand the pause, because especially with the fact you traded Leo DeVries last year for this guy, right? You offloaded what ended up being your last real asset in your, well, I guess your penultimate asset in your farm system. You already got rid of him. That was it for what ended up being the best closer in baseball, and maybe more in a historical sense than just in a seasonal sense, because this guy is electric and he performs and he shows out every single night. So, I mean, you have 3 years of control over him. Maybe it doesn't make sense for him to be traded. Maybe it makes sense if you're really playing for the future, if you decide that this season is a wash, but you want to be competitive for 2027, whatever that looks like with the lockout, and then 2028. Ben Fletcher said he wants to see you win a World Series by 2030. Well, Mason Miller being a part of that team does help those aspirations. But then what, right? Adrian Morejone, Michael King, some of the bats. Can you find a partner for Manny Machado? I don't know. Those are the questions. But Dennis Lynn is convinced. Not convinced, but he wrote, Mason Miller might get moved, but it's not going to be this year. And the more you think about, the more you really look into, like, what Mason Miller, what it took to acquire him, what he's doing, what the future could be with him, the more that makes a lot of sense. Padres have the day off. They open up a 2-game series against Colorado back at Petco Park tomorrow. All right. College football season is not that far away. Chaos, as my grandmother would say, Michigas has been afoot with players getting paid and legislation being on pause and media giants interjecting and switching up conferences to try and fit their own financial narratives. Stanford is trying to do a thing that Northwestern tried to do about a decade, maybe a little bit longer ago. But we're in a very different era now, an era where I do think a players union and a collective bargaining agreement might actually be a way to solve some of the college football problems. We'll talk about that coming up next. Jonathan Rifkin with you, leading up to Schaefer and Sliwa. This is San Diego Sports 760 live on the iHeartRadio app.
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12: 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Padres are off today. They will start a set with the Rockies tomorrow at Petco Park. It'll be Michael Lorenzen going for Colorado and Michael King going for the Friars. 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
0: Back in 2013, the Northwestern University football players tried to unionize. If you remember, their quarterback, Kane Coulter, who was the president of the College Football Players Association, they signed union cards and they petitioned to the government to allow college football athletes to unionize. And then a regional director of the National Labor Relations Board ruled that scholarship players were university employees and granted them the right to hold a union election. And then in 2014, players voted in a historic union election through a ballot box that was sealed during the appeals. And then in 2015, that same National Labor Relations Board unanimously dismissed the union petition, declining to assert jurisdiction and stating that a union would disrupt competitive balance across college sports. So in 2013, Northwestern tried to unionize. It took 2 years. In 2015, it was shot down. Fast forward 11 years later, this was announced this weekend. This morning, Ross Dellinger writes, the momentum for a collective bargaining within college athletics took another leap this week. A group of Stanford University football players is establishing the first ever chapter of the College Football Players Association, which, by the way, it's not the first ever. We just talked about how they tried doing this 11 years ago. In a move intended to create a foundation for eventual unionization and collective bargaining, the association and players announced Monday. In the fifth year of the CFPA's existence, Stanford became the first school to reach the membership threshold of players necessary to elect representatives. Those include fifth-year senior and offensive lineman, blah, blah, blah, blah. Okay, basically, what's happening now is because college football is starting to mirror the NFL, and because there isn't regulation. I mean, there is regulation. You have the NIL. You have that NIL, I guess, like, what's it called? Watchdog, if you will, that accepts and rejects NIL deals, and they look at all of them and they have rejected $90 plus million of NIL money. Fine. Like, yes, there is a little bit of checks and balances, but it's so circumstantial and it is so minimal, and it really hasn't answered a lot of the questions. And a lot of the questions that are trying to be answered are tabled or are argumented upon. And the thing is that at the end of the day, like, everybody has an agenda here. So nobody's really operating in good faith anyways. And so the players are getting kind of tired because they want to benefit and they're doing their best. Like, the infrastructure has changed. Whether you like it or not, if you are a college football player, you are doing your best to benefit off of what the infrastructure allows right now. And right now that allows for you to try and go make a lot of money. And there's a lot more flexibility than there ever used to be. But the problem is now is that there really isn't any unity in college football. Now it's the Wild West. Players are transferring willy-nilly. And there's collusion behind closed doors with programs. Big programs are poaching, you know, not big, legacy programs, power programs are poaching players and colluding with players that are on programs who can't compete with their NIL budgets. I mean, it is just an absolute mess. There's tampering. None of this is a shocker or surprise. Like, you hear college football pundits talk about this all of the time. Like, this is not breaking news that all of a sudden people are colluding in college football to try and get some of the best players off of these rosters, especially now that there's real money involved. Money that at least is like you can assert as legitimate rather than in the past where it had to be completely under the table. And then if you got found out, you were stripped of your Heisman. Anyways, I think it's interesting. I don't know what else there is to be done. Like, college football is in a situation now where, like, I think the players need some sort of unity, because program to program it's different, and there's no unity, there's no collective university side of it, and there's no collective conference side of it, and there's no collective player side of it. And I think it needs to start. So basically what the proposal is that the schools will have their own unions within the College Football Players Association. And those unions will negotiate with the conferences themselves. So let's say San Diego State, let's say the College Football Players Association comes and they're able to get, you need like a threshold of players to sign up for it to be legitimate. So let's say they hit the minimum threshold, then they would be able to negotiate with the Pac-12 conference, whatever. But of course, it only works if you get unity across the conference. So even though Stanford is doing this, they now have to go to all of the other ACC schools and they have to find a way to get them on board with this and for them to meet the minimum thresholds. So this whole thing, like, yes, this is the beginning of what might lead to a little bit of stability. And look, I don't know if I like it. You probably don't like it. But this is the point that we're at. We're at the point now where there just has to be some sort of stability, some sort of weight and true checks and balances between the players and the teams and the conferences and the NCAA. They're just, it's just not happening right now. And the media companies are dictating way too much. When they draft these games, I've been in these mock draft rooms. I have seen the draft boards for some of these college football games. The USA, the Pac-12 slate on USA Network, I saw that when before they drafted for those games. If you're unfamiliar with the draft, is every network goes in and they have every game that is on the schedule for whatever that network has the rights to. And then the other networks, there's a tier system. So we'll go with the Pac-12. There's the CBS, there's CW, and there's Mountain West. There's USA and there's CW. So in that order, so CBS has the top pick, and then it's like they have picks 1 through 3, USA had picks 5 through 9, CW had picked 10 through 13, and then you reset. So there's all these things, and you can trade, and there's all these really interesting things, and that's actually how all of this works. So you can, it's not public, but like that is how they figure out and weigh the games that are going to get them the most eyeballs and make them the most money, and they're able to sell the highest premium tier ad space because of it. And so all of that is sort of the driving force in this. It's why Texas and Oklahoma moved to the SEC, because ESPN has the rights to the SEC network and they have the deal for the college football playoff, and it was going to benefit them for those two teams to be in that conference. Fox responded by getting Oregon and Washington and USC, and then screwing UCLA by getting them to do the same thing, and then forcing Cal and Stanford to have to jump ship to the ACC. Checks and balances does need to be instituted in some way, and unity needs to be created. It sucks that this is where we're at in college football. In 2013, it didn't make sense for the Northwestern players to unionize and push for it, because this wasn't happening the way that it was. There was unity to an extent. And if it was happening, if people were getting paid, if there was incentive, it was happening far under the table. And maybe those Northwestern players knew a lot more than we did, or something that we didn't know that led them to that point. But I feel like they would have gotten a lot more support during that time if it mattered then. In this case, I think now we're at a point, and maybe they just had the foresight. Maybe they're like, hey, we see where this thing is going. We were, 2 years away from the college football playoff being announced? In that point, 2015 was the first year. 2014. So they saw where this was going. It wasn't the right time. But again, I'm not saying that I'm advocating for it, but if we're trying to find some sort of unity and consistency, this might be it. This might be what these Stanford players are doing and the initiative that they're trying to create. And now they're going to go and see if the other ACC schools are going to get on board. And here's the thing, other schools will be paying attention. That's the other notice on this, right? Is that we're not going to see all of a sudden 137 FBS programs, or maybe we're up to 140 now with Sacramento State and North Dakota State and some of those other schools, Stephen F. Austin. But I think they're going to be paying attention, because if this thing works, if the ACC is able to find a way to have some sort of deal, and then all of a sudden, and by the way, these players don't really get the TV distribution money. I mean, we're talking about billions of dollars for the SEC and for the Big Ten. Billions of dollars. So like that's why these players felt entitled to getting something at least, and that's why they feel entitled now to creating some sort of connecting base where they can now and go negotiate. Because at the end of the day, they are powerless. And look, these are college athletes. They're not supposed to have that kind of power, but they are driving a billion and billion and billion and billion dollar economy. And they got them to this point. So this is just where we're at. And I think we have to concede that. We can continue to try and fight it. We can continue to try and hate it. But this is just where we're at. And honestly, at the end of the day, man, I go to college football games and I have just as much fun now as I did before all this happened. If the product's good, if the fan base is fun, it's fun. Look what Sacramento State's doing. $25 million stadium, moving up to that FBS. Look what North Dakota State's doing. They're moving into the Mountain West. Like, you got UC Davis, which made no sense, paying $18 million to move up to the FBS when they said they have no money. That made no sense to me. But you do have programs who are moving into the FBS, and you have programs who are, I guess UTEP is also, were they an FBS program before? But you have programs who are trying to stay alive. It's not just, wow, we're losing programs. Programs are losing money, and it's going to be only these Power Four schools that are going to be left alive. there are other things happening if you open your eyes and see, you know what? Like, there is a path forward for teams that aren't Ohio State and Oregon and Michigan and Florida State and, you know, and Alabama and Georgia and Penn State. Like, there are other teams. There are paths for these other teams in Division One. And I think that our apprehensiveness to embrace sort of where things are at actually does these teams, including San Diego State, a complete disservice. Because the way for them to survive is for us to support them, right? If you hate where college football is at right now and you want San Diego State to survive, then we'll go give money to their booster club, to their NIL foundation, right? Go help the Mesa Foundation. Because at the end of the day, you will not stop this problem. You will not stop this train from rolling down the tracks the way that it's going. And it's picking up steam faster and faster every year. College football playoff is expanded, right? Indiana won a football championship for God's sake. Indiana, one of the most atrocious college football teams in the history of the sport by their resume. So at this point, this is where we're at. So instead of fighting it, find a way to use what it allows us to use and take it to our advantage. Give San Diego State the opportunity to compete, right? Sacramento State fans are doing it. I know it's like Shaq University now, but I don't know. That's what happens. North Dakota State's doing it. So we'll see. And again, it's not the Pac-12. Like, those schools are playing the Mountain West. And I think actually Sacramento State's playing the MAC, which is a conversation for a whole other time, which is fascinating. I actually think it's great. And they that was a trade that MAC made, by the way. Northern Illinois is now in the Mountain West. Sacramento State's in the MAC. But again, that's where we're at. But we're not going to stop it. And Stanford is what they're doing, trying to unionize these players. Again, it's just something that I think might end up having to happen. We're a long way from that happening across the board. This is just a small pin that drops in the fight to try and create some sort of checks and balances. What is a Jasper Johns painting in college football? Just an absolute mess. But it's a beautiful mess, which is why it's a Jasper Johns painting. All right, we'll wrap things up here on a Monday. On the other side, taking up the Schaefer and Sliwa, San Diego Sports 760 live on the iHeartRadio app.
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0: 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SDFC is back on the road this Saturday. 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That's a 5:30 kickoff out there in Minnesota. It is the MLS All-Star Game this week, whatever that's worth. I feel the same way about the MLS All-Star Game, the same way I do about all of them. Largely boring, not that inspiring, and even Lionel Messi doesn't care. He's going to miss the second straight one. It's great. I think it's great if you get the honor to play, because you shouldn't feel diminished. Like, you should be honored and celebrated for the season that you've had so far, being one of the best X amount of players that makes it in your respective sport. But it's just not like, if there are other ways I'd prefer to use my time right now at this point in my life. Now, if I get to call the All-Star game, different story. Then it's all about it. You better tune in, or don't. It's okay. But yeah, it's a good time for a weird break. It's almost like, so you come in out of a 6-week break, you hit this 2-game sprint over 5 days, and then you're off again for a week. Bizarre. Bizarre scheduling in Major League Soccer. But good. It's good for San Diego FC. I'm glad that they responded the way that they did after the loss to Colorado. 95th minute goal, man. Coming out of it. 12 points left off the board late in these matches. But a great signing in Ashori. I really do think, Elise Ashori, this is the guy who is like that. Like, you have your, you know, like those little like fun brain teaser games where you have like two pipes and one is connected on one end and one is connected on the other, and you're supposed to try and find different levers and ways to connect them. And there's always that one final piece that is just not, it's just not fitting right. It's just not missing. And you're so close, and you know, like, if you can just kind of find the right tool to get the right maneuver into the right piece in the right place, then you're going to be able to connect it. And like, that moment of satisfaction is what you're looking for, right? Because all of your building will be rewarded. You finally completed the task. Well, SDFC has done a great job of building in these possessions and getting to the attacking third and spreading those defenses out, but they have not been able to get that final connecting piece. And this is going to be, in my opinion, the final connecting piece. They're really excited, man. If you haven't yet, go on YouTube, go watch the press conference, the introductory press conference. Not only did they do their homework, but it really shows how much they think that this guy can help tie the bow on what has been, they haven't been playing well, and they are right in the playoff conversation. They didn't play well, and they were with Colorado down to the wire. They dominated. They played so well. They dominated Dallas on Saturday. They only got the one goal out of it, and that's the difference. If you dominate a team the way that they dominated, I think that you're looking for a little bit more. Yes, you got the win. 3 points are what all, that's the end goal. It doesn't matter how you get it, get those 3 points. But I think that they find themselves frustrated that they'll be in moments of dominance in these matches and come up unrewarded or come up unsatisfied. And so this is now that piece that they're going to bring over, that they have brought over, that hopefully will change that here. And really, they're only 3 points out. They're only 3 points out of the postseason. So next Saturday in Minnesota, I think it's a very winnable match. I think they're all winnable matches now. I think it's going to take a couple matches to just let this thing gel, but you got Dreyer in the midfield and you got Ashori on the wing. Thank you. Thank you very much, Mikey Vadas and Tyler Heaps and this STFC front office. This is going to be fun. Looking forward to the second half of this Major League Baseball season. Good to update for the Padres. Good opportunity for a two-game series. Colorado coming tomorrow to town. And then four against San Francisco. Six winnable games that I fear might convince everybody that the outcome of the trade deadline should be a little bit more grandiose than I think it really realistically needs to be. Right? I think that we're all now after spending days trying to convince ourselves that Manny Machado is going to be partnered with Mason Miller for something, you know, partner getting Matt Devine on from Devine Sports Gospel and then parlaying what he says with Coach Quintero and then being able to come up with the conclusion that Mason Miller and Manny Machado or Mason Miller and Xander Bogaerts, if they can find somebody to take on that contract or some value of that contract. Like, it's easy to go down those tangents and convince ourselves of those. But Dennis Lynn wrote in The Athletic in that piece where they asked every beat writer to evaluate, you know, what surprising thing you think that your team is going to do with the trade deadline. And he said he doesn't think that Mason Miller will be traded this year. He thinks that maybe next year, but it's not going to be this year. You ship off Leo DeVries for this guy, and he turns into maybe one of the best closers in Major League Baseball. And how many maybe best closers in Major League Baseball? And I don't mean this season. I mean of all time. How many Major League Baseball closers that have been at the top of the season has this team gone through in the last 5 years, 6 years? I mean, at this point, it's crazy. I mean, they've had like, it's crazy. But this guy, he's different. You can tell. He also feels a lot nicer than Tanner Scott. Who was before Tanner Scott? He also ended up like his time with the Padres ended up not great. We had him on the show with Darren a ton. It's escaping me. I'm sure that Schaefer's screaming at the speakers in the ceiling in the studio, or he's ignoring me. I'm sure they put me down. That's what I would do. All right. I'll be back with Fletch tomorrow, 12 to 2, 2 to 3 with you. A lot of football this week, a lot of football getting closer to college football. Fletch is going to be in Europe starting on Thursday. So I'll be with you from 12 to 3 Thursday, Friday, and then all of next week. I got some fun guests planned. We're going to get you ready for football season, both the college and the NFL variety. Second season of Major League Soccer is happening. We're going to check in with our guys, Darren and Adrian, because what does this addition really mean? Yeah, me saying that I like it and me giving you my evaluation is one thing, but, you know, come on, I'm me. Like, let's hear it from the guy, from the pros, the guys who are literally with this team day in and day out and have all of the information you want. So we got some fun programming. We'll get some people in studio. It'll be a good time. Big thanks to Fletch for hanging out with me today. Big thanks to you, Mary, Mike, Brent, Schaefer, Sliwa coming up next. And by the way, we will have ticket giveaways tomorrow as well from 12 to 2. So make sure you're tuning in for those. A lot of really good giveaways. I think Toto was on the board and Santana as well. So if you're fans of either of those and you want to go see those, Schaefer and Sliwa will have those giveaways coming up next, and we'll have them again tomorrow from 12 to 2 as well. All right, I'm trying to pander because I only have 30 seconds left, and I'm trying not to get them on a 12:59 or 2:59. Anyways, that is it. J-Riff saying goodbye. We'll talk to you tomorrow. Have a good rest of your Monday. San Diego Sports 760 live on the iHeartRadio app.
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12: 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They'll start a set with the Rockies tomorrow at Petco Park. 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
0: 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To be honest with you, I'm not sure what the response is going to be from San Diegans. I got no idea if we're going to be looking at Snapdragon Stadium on Saturdays and we're going to say, oh man, look at this environment, incredible. Or are we going to be disappointed? I hope it's the first.
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1: All right, San Diego and Southern California, what's going on? Schaefer and Sliwa on a Monday afternoon. Alan, good to be with you, my friend. I missed you last week. What is going on? I appreciate you hanging out. I appreciate you, dude, because I kind of, you know, what is it, like playing train and automobile? Like, I had a last-minute travel. Yeah. Tend to, and you, as always, picked up the slack. And honestly, I thought about just having you do the show for the rest of time. Because I'm like, this is nice. They're going to pay me every 2 weeks. Right. I don't have to do anything. Sure. At what point do you think they would have said something? Well, I got to be honest, from my perspective, yeah, it's a lot of work. Got to be honest. You know,
2: for me, it was very easy.
1: When you and I are about to do the show together, you know, there's a little bit of like, okay, you know, we kind of tag team this.
2: Got this.
1: You've been flowing this thing for a while. You've been doing your thing here in San Diego for a while. I'm like panicking, Brent, I need this. Poor Brent's got to get 17 pieces of sound. So yeah, we survived.
2: Well, it is, it's good to be back, and we've got a really good show lined up for you. Kevin Acer, Padres Insider, will join us coming up at 5 p.m. We have giveaways today, including tickets to see Santana. So if you want to see Santana, be listening for your opportunity to win those tickets to see Santana. We've said this so much in the month of July, Alan, haven't we? What a difference every single game or series makes for a team that is teetering, that is, you know, on the outside fringes of kind of contending for a playoff spot. One day you feel good about them or better. Another day you feel like the sky is completely falling. But here we are, and the Padres are coming off a sweep of arguably the worst team in baseball in terms of how they're playing right now, right? The Marlins have lost 12 consecutive games. So a week to go to the deadline, 53-53. Mm-hmm. The National League has been very mid. You're two games back of a wild card spot, and I feel like I'm going to waffle a lot on this. You know, one day I'm going to feel as if they're going to buy. Another day, I'm sure I'll feel as if maybe they're not going to. But right now, two out, it feels like there's still a ton to play for, and everything's still in front of them heading into this week of the trade deadline coming up.
1: Well, I think there's our opinion. There's like three ways to look at it, okay?
2: Yeah.
1: Your fan perspective, your actual, based on the information that you have and take all your emotion out of it, and then there's what you think AJ Preller is going to do. If I just stay on the Preller front here real quick, is there anything that you think, and I don't know if it's because this weekend sweep of the Miami Marlins, I don't know if it's because there are a lot of other teams in the National League that are struggling. By the way, you go look at Philadelphia here for a second. Now, granted,
2: not playing well.
1: I think Philly will be, I think, you know, as you kind of look at the scope of these teams that are all fighting, I think Philly will be in the playoffs, but I want to say they've lost four games in a row, and it's not like they've run away with that, you know, second spot of the wild card. So you could potentially be battling for two spots. But I just kind of look at the situation, and you and I, this is the beauty of doing a 3-hour show. We could break down every single perspective, but I think AJ Preller has been looking for and begging for the San Diego Padres and this team, please don't make me sell or don't put me in a position. And I don't even know if listeners would agree with this or not. But don't put me in a position where I have to do the one thing I don't want to do is sell. And I still think as when the dust settles that AJ Preller is going to be buying, and, you know, obviously we'll give our opinion and our thoughts, but this three games that they had in Miami certainly kind of helped, at least from his perspective, gain a couple games in the NL and the wild card, only two out. I think that's only helping AJ Preller make that case.
2: I completely agree with you. And to further that point, I've seen a lot of this, and I know you have as well, because you and I are consuming this each and every hour.
1: Yeah.
2: No matter where you are, if you're a baseball fan, if you're a Padres fan, if you cover the team, I mean, this is the time of year where you're looking for every little angle. And I'm seeing some of the speculation, like, if they don't go 8-0 into the deadline, they got to sell. And I disagree. Because just look around them, and to your point, Preller, the old leper doesn't change his spots or colors or whatever it is. I don't even know the analogy. Like, Do we really think if the Padres go 4-1 over the next five games, just wasn't good enough, we're going to sell, we're three games over 500 a game out? Of course they're not. Let's say over the next five games, and this upcoming homestand we can get into, Alan, over the course of the 3 hours.
1: Yeah.
2: You know, let's say they have a good enough homestand, and they play six games, they win four of the games, you know, on average winning two out of every three coming up, and they move two over, and they move to within a game and a half or a game of a playoff spot. Do I really believe that changes A.J. Preller's opinion in terms of not buying but actually selling? We know who he is as a general manager. We've seen his plays, so to speak. He has tells as a general manager, and I think one of his tells is he leans aggressive. So if he has the opportunity, this is to further your point, I think if he has the chance, he is going to do it. Now, of course, if they lose their next four games, that changes the calculus. And I think if they win their next four games, it changes a little bit of the calculus. But if they keep doing what they're doing, game or two over, I don't see any

0: do they do? Do they just mail it in? Do you ship away Michael King? Do you ship away Adrian Morihone? Do you ship away, you know, maybe Mason Miller, maybe not, but do you just kind of start getting rid of all the pieces? Or do you do something that has happened in baseball and is not that crazy? Fight for a playoff spot and just see what happens. Of course, they're not going to be anywhere near favorites or anything along those lines, but I think what you said is perfect when you said it earlier. You're like, you're going to go kind of back and forth on this. I think I am too, but I know what they should do, but my heart is saying, just do it, because who knows how many other playoff opportunities they're going to get with this crew. It's not the right way to look at it. I don't know if it's not the right way to look at it.
1: I mean, let me ask you this, and I made this point last night on the wrap-up show, and I'm not saying this is right either. But it's like, just tell me, like, there's another angle I wanted to go down. Like, you presented three really good avenues to look at it through whatever lens. What about just the idea, and I'm not saying this is right, but you're a fan of the Padres, and you listen to us, and you watch the games, and you consume podcasts, and you spend your money, and you get to this point, hasn't been a great year, hasn't been perfect, but they're still within at least reaching for something attainable. We're not talking about winning a World Series, but you could at least believe a little bit and dream a little bit. And you come this far only to punt the football away on 4th and 1, even though you're trailing by 2 scores. But like, you're saying the game is over if you punt the football trailing by 2 scores in this spot. And I'm not saying you're winning the game by going for it. But Lord, as a fan, isn't it more enjoyable just to do it with it? Yes, the repercussions could suck. Yes, not getting value from Morihone or King or Miller or whatever you want to say could be disadvantageous. That's not a word, right? It could hurt you. It could set you back moving forward. But I don't know, man. It's like you're 106 games in. There's 3 million people that are going to go to these games over the course of the year. They're close enough. I'm more concerned about 2026 right now than I am about the other side of a lockout and preparing my team for that. That's just how I feel in real time right now.
0: It's funny because when you put it that way, you know, again, I'm not telling you that the right thing to do for the organization long term is to go buy.
1: I agree with you.
0: Right? Like, I think we can all agree to that. And I think that it's safe to say that the San Diego Padres, if you go look at their books and every other team in Major League Baseball, doesn't look great. And it might not look good for a handful of years.
1: Sure.
0: Now, here's what I would like new ownership and current ownership, because they're not fully in control yet, and what I would want AJ Preller to do. They're not supposed to listen to the fans. They're supposed to make decisions that make sense for the present and for the future. So if you and I just want to say, hey, we really want to see how far this team can go, because we don't know how many more years are, or just the appeal of potentially making a playoff spot and knowing that other teams have been wild card teams that have got into the postseason and went on a run. It's like, it's that little piece that says, what if Jackson Merrill and Manny Machado and Fernando Tatis continue to kind of ball out the rest of the year? What if Joe Musgrove or Nick Pivetta, or both of them are available? What if Jeremiah Estrada and Jason Adam come back? What if they're able to go add another pitcher and potentially another bat? There's like all these what if factors. I know it's not the right way. I know it's not the right way for the San Diego Padres to do business, but you're asking me my personal opinion. I watched that 3-game set. It was so pathetic. If you sat with me watching that game yesterday and seeing the Padres come back against Miami down 3-1 going into the 8th inning, there was this like, yeah, just go ahead and buy. Like it didn't make any sense, but that's part of the fandom. And if there's a little bit of hope, then you want to try to hold on to that hope, especially because San Diego, you just don't know some of your windows here, because it's not like, I don't know if you know this, John, I don't think the city has this unbelievable track record of championship after championship.
1: Yeah, and like to put my bow on that, because I completely agree with you, it's like, on one hand, yeah, the Washington Nationals 2019 team exists. They were 19-31. On another hand, the Detroit Tigers of 2024 exist. They were 56-63. And both of these teams went on remarkable runs. One of them won a World Series. The other got to the postseason out of nowhere. They had a 0.2% chance of making the postseason when they were

0: 56 and 63. However, for every 2019 Nats
1: and
0: 2024 Tigers, there are a lot of examples of just bad teams being bad or average teams being average.
1: And between those two, right? Which one do you think the Padres are?
0: In all likelihood,
1: average.
0: The latter.
1: I know.
0: But people buy lottery tickets for a reason. Mm-hmm. You know, people have hope because they want to believe.
1: But it doesn't mean
0: it's right.
1: But let me say this. That's not how, when you put it that way.
0: Yeah, that's not how you run an organization.
1: That's not how you should be running your business. But again, there's, if you told me they're 5-6 games back.
0: It's different.
1: And they got no talent. Like, the problem is with the Padres, if I'm Miami right now, I'm selling because I know there's a bright future because I got a lot of young talent because I'm, you know, ahead of schedule. Like, that's different. For the Padres, it's basically trying to figure out a window that could have already closed or could maybe remain just a little bit open or can remain open for a little further.
0: 100%. All right, Kevin Acey, your Padres insider, with much more on this coming up at 5 p.m. here today as the Padres get ready for this critical homestand in front of the 2026 trade deadline. We'll hear from Robert Miller, baseball insider, on Foul Territory today on the Padres' chances of moving Mason Miller. Plus, we're going to hear from Jay Cronenworth, what he has to say about the state of the team, and Jackson Merrill as well. Just underway, don't go anywhere. Schaefer and Slee with San Diego Sports 760 live on the iHeartRadio app.
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1: 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Should the Padres buy or sell? We'll play your talkbacks on air. The Mason Miller conversation, are we getting an answer without getting an answer right now? Like, is it beginning to become more and more clear, no matter what they do, that Mason Miller is very likely to remain a Padre in 2026 and beyond?
0: Yeah, it feels like it. Feels like that conversation is, I know he was the sexy topic everyone to talk about. I know every person out in New York wanted to make a pitch and a sale for Mason Miller. And listen, I get what people were saying as well. He's probably never going to have more value again as far as his value today as we sit here in the trade market, because he's under control, because he's unhittable, because he could be the difference of, you know, anybody who would potentially trade for Mason Miller, take their squad and add Mason Miller to it, it becomes a different conversation. I'm sure World Series odds and everything else that comes with it. But I think with that being said, we clearly don't care about what other teams want. You care about what the Padres want. And look, I don't know. Let me ask you this. Does A.J. Preller not want to shop Mason Miller because of the player he is? Or does A.J. Preller not want to shop Mason Miller because he just traded for him a year ago, and it would look absurd that you trade away one of the highest prospects in all of baseball for a closer, and then 1 year later he's back on the market?
1: Let's answer that from Robert Miller, who is a baseball reporter that was on Foul Territory, part of the Ken Rosenthal Podcast Network, whatever it is. This is, again, Robert Miller on Mason Miller's trade status heading into the deadline.
2: Percentage chance in your mind that he gets moved over the next week?
3: I would say 10% or less. I've even said that before the winning streak that they just had against the Miami Marlins, where they swept them in Miami. And then, like, A.J. Preller absolutely loves Mason Miller. He went out of his way and parted with one of the best prospects in baseball in Leo DeVries and others to get Mason Miller. And since getting Mason Miller, the Padres have just been absolutely blown away with him. He's been easily the best reliever in baseball at this point. He can get the biggest outs in the biggest situations, and he's exceeded their expectations. And a year later, like, all this talk about Preller possibly moving on from a guy like Mason Miller, I just personally don't see it. Like, the thing is like, I think the rumors started with this, is that Preller listens on everything. He considers everything. And when any team asks about a specific player, he'll be inclined to listen to see what exactly he can get. I think that's what happened here. And I just don't see him shopping Mason Miller. I see him being in San Diego both now and going forward. And it would take just a godfather blown away offer for Preller to even consider it. So my impression is that Miller is likely going to be staying in San Diego. And that kind of throws another wrench into the relief market, because there's really no clear dominant arm, at least as of this point, who could be on the move.
1: Would you almost prefer, after hearing that he didn't receive the godfather offer and he wasn't tempted to do it? Or if a team was willing to move so much that is really going to change the look of your team moving forward, you would at least entertain it?
0: Yeah, I would say that this probably happens a lot. And I think this happened with Mason Miller when he was with the A's. At least that's what it was reported. Mm-hmm. The A's were not shopping Mason Miller, but they got a godfather offer and decided, all right, we're going to move the guy. If you told me, and now all of a sudden the conversation, just take this, you and I are doing the show last week. In a matter of 5 days, how much the conversation has changed. Mason Miller, is he on the market? Yankees, what would the Mariners go? They were listing out teams. I think on the list of all the players that could go, he was listed fourth. Now, 5 days later, we're here on a Monday, and it's like, yeah, he's not going anywhere. It's a 10% chance. It's lower than 10%, all that. Listen, I think that helps A.J. Preller at this point. I think it helps the Padres. If somebody really wanted Mason Miller, then you know they're going to have to give up just an unbelievable haul to get him. And frankly, as you know, we sit here, I'd like to see Mason Miller stay with the San Diego Padres. But if you told me 3 days from now or 4 days from now or right before the trade deadline, Mason Miller got dealt somewhere because A.J. Preller's like, yeah, there's nothing I can do here. I have to take this. I didn't think this was going to be on the table. I didn't think I could get X amount of players that could help me today and have some prospects, whatever it is. I'm just making it up. But so I'm not worried about a Godfather offer. If he got, listen, we can sit here as fans and we could also sit here as this is our profession, but he's got to do what's in the best interest of the team. And I think Preller, let's just say, I don't think Preller has always done things for the best long-term view of the Padres. He should treat Mason Miller in a way that he feels makes most sense. So if a Godfather deal came, then a Godfather deal came.
1: I want to say, I've said this as recently as last week, that you could trade Mason Miller and not be a seller. Now, that is selling and a significant sell-off. But if you were adding to this year's team,
0: sure,
1: and supplementing other deals or in that deal to address your needs, you still have a very good bullpen even without Mason Miller. You might not have the same bullpen, not might. You won't.
0: Definitely.
1: Have the same bullpen.
0: Definitely won't.
1: But if you can add starting pitching, if you could add a bat if that's necessary, if you could add to your 2027 team as well, that doesn't necessarily mean they're fully selling, even if they did trade Mason Miller. What does Jay Cronenworth have to say about the state of the Padres after the sweep of the Marlins? What does it mean to the front office what the Padres did this past weekend?
0: Plus gotta love Cronenworth getting super aggressive after taking out Miami.
1: You know, he has played a lot better, by the way,
0: yeah,
1: since the concussion. Jackson Merrill has put together a good couple of weeks. Manny Machado has put together a good July. We're going to hear from Jackson Merrill what Jay Cronenworth had to say. Kevin Acey coming up at 5 p.m. Buy or sell. Hit us up on the talkback mic for a chance to win those Santana tickets. Stay with us on Schaefer and Sliwa, San Diego Sports 760. We're live on the iHeartRadio app.
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17: 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Padres are off today. They start a set with the Rockies tomorrow at Petco Park. It'll be Michael Lorenzen going for the Rockies and Michael King going for the Padres. 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
1: All right, here's something to talk back, Mike. 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By doing that, you're entered to win a 4-pack of tickets to see Santana this August at the North Island Credit Union Amphitheater. Or Amphitheater, actually. John Schaefer and Alan Sliwa with you. Kevin Asa will join us coming up at 5 p.m. So, the one thing we always know, Alan, because you and I have both covered sports for a long time, The team is always going to want what is not necessarily in the best interest of the organization as well. The team wants now. Jay Cronenworth is not concerned about 2028, I wouldn't imagine.
0: Sure.
1: Nor is Manny Machado as we sit here right now. So some of the things coming out of the clubhouse, out of the sweep, aren't overly surprising, even if it is just a sweep of the quote-unquote lowly Marlins, right?
0: Yeah, I think that's their job. Their job is to want to win today. Their job is to want to compete for a World Series. Their job is to use the sport of baseball to take care of themselves and their family. Like, everybody's pulling the rope in a different direction when it comes to that. And what's in their best interest? You know, we were talking about this a little bit earlier on AJ Preller. I don't need AJ Preller to appease me. I'm not the guy he should be appeasing. AJ Preller needs to appease the big picture for the San Diego Padres. And if he can't do that, then AJ Preller should lose his job and somebody else should do it. But if AJ Preller is going with the wind of, this is what Jake Cronenworth thinks, this is what John Schaefer thinks, this is what a fan who has season tickets in right field thinks, there's no way of appeasing everybody. So that's, you know, obviously the position that he has. Do you have the exact quote, the quote from Cronenworth? Read the quote, yeah, so people kind of have an understanding of where this is coming from.
1: Yeah, this is after the sweep. And again, he had a very good game, very good series, has played well individually. And he says, if we keep playing like this, we're going to put ourselves in a position to make AJ help this team. Ty France said something similar this week in terms of it's on us to put AJ Preller in the position where he can buy. And it feels like Cronenworth feels like that was that prophecy was fulfilled by winning three games against Miami. I mean,
0: do you believe what he's saying is like merit? I don't know if that's the right way of putting it, but do you believe there's something to what he's saying there?
1: I do if they keep, because he did have the caveat of if we keep playing like this, not like we did it. Mm-hmm. Give me the Rockies Giants. It's almost like if I'm speaking for Jake Cronenworth, give me a week, AJ. Trust me, we're going 4-2, or trust me, we're going 5-1, or trust me, we're going to win our next two or three games. Whatever he's asking for, he's basically saying it's in our hands. If we keep doing what we did this weekend, we'll put AJ in a position where he will have no other choice. Is that going too far? I mean, if they win two of their next three games, does AJ have no other choice? I would say no. He could still make the more prudent decision, even if the Padres move one or two games over 500, obviously.
0: Here's the problem with – I don't have a problem with Jake Cronenworth having confidence in the franchise, having confidence in the team, having confidence in the clubhouse and saying, hey, you know, believe in us. Let us see what we can do and invest in us. I don't have an issue with him doing that. But here's what I will tell you. If I'm being 100% objective, sweeping the Miami Marlins would not make me think that, hey, go all in now and start buying because you won three games in a row against the Miami Marlins. Frankly, if they swept Atlanta or they swept Chicago or they swept the Philadelphia Phillies, it will help change the narrative a little bit, but anyone can sweep anybody. They just happen to sweep the squad that has lost 12 games in a row. My issue with, if tomorrow you told me AJ Preller decided this ain't it, like if I'll play out a scenario for you here real quick. Let's say AJ Preller said, you know what? I'm getting just too good of a return from Michael King. He's got to go. You know what? The market is wild on Ty France. I got to let him go. Because Mason Miller is staying and all of a sudden now, you know, there aren't that many bullpen players available. Maury Hone's got to go as well. If you told me that happened, which I don't believe it's going to happen, what would your initial thought be if AJ Preller did that here in these next couple of days? Forget about how the San Diego Padres played. Let's say they went 4-2. Give them kind of the benefit of the doubt because of the competition they're playing. What would you say if AJ Preller did that over the next couple of days?
1: I would completely understand is what I would say. I would say, here's what I would probably say. I don't know if I would do that from like the fandom perspective and just sitting here and watching it, but it's not my job to have one eye on now and one eye on later. So it's like, I don't know if I would do it, but I would understand if he did it. And by the way, I think most of the fan base actually would agree. I mean, you and I have spoken to hundreds and hundreds and thousands of people collectively over the course of the last month when it comes to radio or social media or otherwise. I think there's a prevailing thought that Padres fans think this team is not it and that they are better served to move pieces to benefit them moving forward. So it's a long way of me saying I get it. I don't know if it's my preferred decision, but I would understand it.
0: Can I tell you what comes to my mind if AJ Preller decided over these next couple of days, if he basically said, all right, Ty France, Michael King, and Adrian Morihone, they're now gone from the San Diego Padres. All of them, by the way, under the same circumstance. They're not going to be Padres, most likely won't be Padres by the time you get to next year. It would be one of the first times that I would say to myself, like, damn, that was really, really responsible from AJ Preller. That's the word that I would use, responsible. Now, again, do I think that's going to happen? I don't. Do I think, how would fans kind of react to that? I think you get a mixed feeling. I think you'd get some fans that say, like I just said right there, that would be a responsible thing to do. And then you'd get other fans that, you know, are just upset because, you know, obviously they want a chance of trying to make the postseason this year. I don't think it's going to happen. But I think, like you said, A, you would understand it, and B, I would say to myself, wow, that's responsible. When the reality of what I kind of want in this run is the same thing that I mentioned before the season started. The goal for the San Diego Padres coming into this season, from my perspective, was to make the postseason. Because we know if you make the postseason, you're giving yourself at least a shot to see how far you can go. For those that want to say the goal was to win a World Series, I'm sorry. Your expectations and your goals, they're not aligned with what this team is. I think there have been times where you could look at the Padres and said, yes, I think the goal should be to win a World Series or get to a World Series. Let's use that, because just getting there is a goal in itself. I don't think that's the goal with this team. I think the goal is to make the postseason and hope for the best.
1: If the goal is to make the postseason, and by the way, I'm fascinated with your question, because if they did do what you just proposed, I'd love to see the reaction of the fan base that has been telling me for a month they need to sell. And then if they actually sell, people are going to, I have a sense that
0: it's
1: people
0: go the other
1: lose
0: way.
1: Their mind.
0: Yeah, say, I agree.
1: How could you sell? They're a game over, a game and a half out. So there's that one part of it. And to your point, if the true goal was to make the postseason with this team, it's right in front of your face. I'm not saying it's easy. There are hurdles and hiccups. There's four or five similar teams. This is not a layup. This is a long jumper late. I mean, this is, you got to sink a 20-footer,
0: yeah,
1: whether it's a putter or a shot, and you got one chance. Like, this is going to take some, you know, delicacy here. That's not the right word. But this is going to take something of significance. They're not going to just snap their fingers and walk their way into the postseason just because. They'll have to play well enough, get a break or two. But it is in front of them. It is not so far outside the realm that it's impossible to envision with this many games remaining and them sitting just two games back.
0: The fortunate thing, I think, for them is no one's running away with this final wild card spot. And I think that, by the way, which I think comes into the calculation as well. Like, you're also telling yourself, well, are we a playoff team? Or are there just five or six teams that are average and there's an expanded wild card, and we happen to potentially be in the mix for one of those final wild card spots? Like, if my expectations for the Padres last year were different than it is this year, I had more hope last season, and this year there's a little bit of, like, you know, not only has the team struggled, you got to, unbelievable amount of injuries to key players that are impacting who you are and who your team is. You've had months where some of the key players that you wanted to rely on just haven't come through. You've tried 37 different pitchers, and I think when the dust settles, you still only have one, maybe one and a half, that you can rely on from a starting pitching perspective. So they are in the mix, but they are in the mix, John, not because of what they've done. They are in the mix because there are a lot of other teams that just are not good at all. And that's kind of the reality of the NL. And that doesn't mean you can't back your way. I think as the season progresses, there'll be less and less of an opportunity to back your way in. You're going to need to win some games. And, you know, you've mentioned this a number of different times. Their schedule plays to their advantage. The competition that they play will play to their advantage. So will they be able to, you know, obviously make the postseason? If they are going to be able to, they're going to have to start playing a lot better baseball. And let's not just say, well, they swept the Miami Marlins and took three. I don't think that should be the barometer or the gauge, nor do I think the Rockies or the San Francisco Giants should be the barometer or the gauge either.
1: 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Let's see how we can fix the Padres. Let's see how we can fix my audio. And let's see if there is something that can save this season that doesn't involve the trade deadline. And we will discuss that on the other side. Your talkback's coming up. Kevin AC at 5 p.m. on Schaefer and Sliwa. 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
0: 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Get them now before they sell out. So John's trying to make this happen remote, but he's having some technical issues. So let's give him a little bit of time to try to figure that out. And we'll as soon as he does, we'll get him back on. So we'll keep kind of going on this conversation that we're having. And I got some YouTube comments here that we're going to read as well to just continue the conversation. Padres sweep the Miami Marlins, and everyone's coming in on Monday, and the conversation completely changed, right? Everyone's feeling a different way, and look at the San Diego Padres. Now all of a sudden you hear some people like, yeah, Mason Miller is off the market. This one comment that I think is an interesting one, because when I was doing the show on Friday, the Padres had, I want to say, a 7% chance of making the postseason. So, I had my fair share of jokes about the Padres. It's like, look at Miami. They've lost 9 games in a row. And they still had a 2-game cushion on the Padres going into that series. Well, after the Padres swept the Miami Marlins, I'll read this from Ken here, who's putting this up on YouTube. Fangraphs now gives the Padres about a 15% chance of making the postseason. He said, what is a reasonable risk on a 15% chance? 15% is not a lot. Now, I think, you know, one way you can be optimistic if you're a Padre fan, one way I would say is to be optimistic is to say to yourself, all right, well, they doubled their chances of making the postseason over 1 3-game sweep. And I think if there's a lesson to be learned over these last couple of days, all these teams fighting for this final wild card spot, none of them can you trust. None of them, including the Padres. But there, none of these teams that you're looking at right now, and you're looking at the wild card standings, which I'm looking at as we speak, can you trust the St. Louis Cardinals at 53-52 and are 3-7 in their last 10? Do you trust a very, very young Washington Nationals team who's 6-4 in their last 10, 2 games over 500? Do you trust Pittsburgh, who are 5-5 in their last 10? Do you trust Arizona, who I think actually, of all the teams out there, the ones that are probably positioned most talented, have some experience, are trying to win today, not like some of these other squads? I think that's the one thing I would say is most encouraging. Most encouraging to me is looking that, hey, over a 3-game set, you could gain 2 games on all these other teams that are out there in the NL, all fighting for a wild card spot. You guys remember, coming out of the All-Star break, the Padres lose 2 of 3 to the Royals. They lost 3 of 4 to the Atlanta Braves. Didn't they gain half a game or something like that? They gained like a half a game or a game, whatever the case is. As pathetic as that 2-5 start was, it's not like they got buried in the standings. It's not like Arizona went out and won 8 in a row, or it's not like, you know, one of these other teams, St. Louis, won 9 of 10. The encouraged thing I would say if you're the San Diego Padres or if you're AJ Preller is, wait a minute here. We can just add a little bit to this mix, and maybe we can be one of these final teams that make the wild card spot. The thing that you're trying to weigh here is what makes sense, what you want for today versus what is the smarter thing to do for the future. If you take all your emotion out of it, and it ain't easy to do, and John and I kind of joke around about this all the time, we laugh about it, but one of the toughest things to do is to take your emotion out of it. I've watched this team enough this year to tell myself, this is a 500 baseball team. This is an average baseball team in the NL. Yet, I still want to see if, well, what if they do add a piece or two? Well, what if Joe Musgrove or Nick Pivetta can work their way back? Well, what if Jason Adam and Jeremiah Estrada, and you start getting some of these Andujar, you start getting some of these pieces back? You don't have to be the best team when you get into the postseason, but you got to be hot, you got to be healthy, maybe a little bit of dangerous, maybe a little luck on your side. Now, I was trying to explain this when John and I were talking about it a little bit earlier. I don't think every team is created equal. And I think for San Diego, it's a little bit different. I think for San Diego, you know, there isn't 3-4 major league teams here in the top four, right? Of the top, we don't have an NBA team, also an NFL team and a hockey team. And you have the San Diego Padres. Kind of all our eggs are in the San Diego Padres. And then you got something that's brand new that just got here in the MLS in SDFC. Fantastic season last year. They won on Saturday against Dallas. They're kind of trying to work their way back into the mix. They got some work to do in the standings. So there's so much pressure on the San Diego Padres to be relevant, to try to get to the postseason, to compete for the short term, to compete potentially for the long term. I think that does. I think that kind of weighs into, I could tell you here, I'm sure there's a lot of San Diego Padre fans who are saying, just freaking buy, take your chances. See if you can get some of these guys to come back. Again, I think it would be a lot different if they got buried in the standings and, you know, we were sitting here and, you know, they just had no shot of making the postseason. They're 2 games back. A lot of these teams in the NL that they're fighting with, they all suck. None of these guys are good. And, you know, what teams are super aggressive over this next week Did the Miami Marlins say, we just lost 12 games in a row, we're out, let's start selling? We had a great guest on. Craig Mish came on the show on Friday, just pre-post and some sideline for the Miami Marlins. And he had came on. He's like, there's no pressure on Miami. They're not supposed to be good right now. They don't have a crazy payroll like the San Diego Padres. So not all teams are created equal. And I do think there's something to be said for that. I do think that as, you know, we look at this Padres team and we get a little bit more clarity of what they are, we also kind of know what they are. Now, here's the promising thing. Offensively, this almost is like a completely different team from what it was a month ago. Padres actually offensively, now you're looking at Jackson Merrill and you're like, hey, this dude's a threat again with his bat. You're looking at Manny Machado. Machado's on pace 30, 35 home runs this year. You know, obviously that part has changed. Tatis has been a lot better. Ty France is probably the MVP of the San Diego Padres. Some things have changed. So the storyline hasn't been the same all season long. And we'll see, you know, obviously what they're able to do. But the biggest concern for the San Diego Padres is you can't win without starting pitching. They don't have starting pitching. And if anybody out there is, you know, making the argument that, yeah, they just, how are you going to get through even a wild card round when you don't even know who's pitching in day two, right? Yes, I know Michael King is there. Who's after? Is it Walker Buehler? Is Walker Buehler, are you confident in a wild card series with Walker Buehler? You're probably not. So that tells a little bit of the story as well of just kind of the position that the Padres are in. But AJ Preller, he's not a seller. And I'd be shocked and surprised if AJ Preller had decided that he was going to sell. He just needs... AJ Preller just needs the smallest reason not to sell. And maybe they gave it, maybe they gave that to him over the weekend. And some of these other teams struggling in the NL also gave him that confidence. And obviously we'll see over these next six games as well as the Padres start that homestand coming up tomorrow. Okay, we'll go to break here. When we come back, we'll see if, you know, John could be, for all I know, he's just screwing around. The guy's always just looking for some extra time. You just can't trust this guy. You just can't trust this guy. We'll see if John's got his audio back. Stay right here. Appreciate you guys being a part of the show. Schaefer and Sliwa, San Diego Sports 760.
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17: 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Padres have an off day today. They'll start a set with the Rockies tomorrow down at Petco Park. It's going to be Michael Lorenzen going for Colorado and Michael King on the hill for the Friars. In other baseball news, the Yankees are going to lose Cody Bellinger for the next 4 to 6 weeks with a grade 2 hamstring tear. And in the NFL, defensive tackle Vita Vea has requested a trade from the Buccaneers. 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
30: Anytime San Diego State football is talking about what their vision is, Snapdragon's got to be sold out. And if it's not 35,000, it's got to look sold out. To be honest with you, I'm not sure what the response is going to be from San Diegans. I got no idea if we're going to be looking at Snapdragon Stadium on Saturdays and we're going to say, oh man, look at this environment, incredible. Or are we going to be disappointed? I hope it's the first.
16: From the San Diego Sports 760 Studios, it's Schaefer and Sliwa.
1: All right, hour two. Schaefer and Sliwa, San Diego Sports 760. I'm back from the abyss, kind of. Let me know, Alan.
0: Yeah.
1: Okay?
0: Yeah.
1: Let me know over the course of the next couple of hours. The, the thing is, when you're doing shows remotely, and you know this, there's only so many things you can really do when you're having audio issues. And I don't think we've tried them all as of yet, but we've tried a few of them to no avail. But we'll try here over the next couple of hours. How is this working?
0: Yeah, about 10% better. I would say I give it a solid 10% better. What did you do different? You take... Because, okay, for those who don't know behind the scenes, there's equipment that you got to take. when you're out on the road and you're not in studio. Typically, that equipment, there's a couple different ways of setting it up. But the funny thing is you've done it there before.
1: I've done it perfectly. I have a router. There's no better way I've been told than take the router
0: and plug
1: the damn thing into the router and plug this thing into the equipment. When I did that, it didn't work. So I took it out, and now I'm using this 4G card from Verizon. However, the Verizon signal here is not good.
0: It's better than it was. I think when you did both, I think you confused your Comrex unit. So, look, we'll give it a shot. Let's put it this way.
1: We'll give it a shot.
0: Go as long as you can. If you got an issue, go have a hard kombucha and don't worry about anything.
1: I'm like Walker Buehler. I'm just trying to get into, like, the fifth inning.
0: By the way, could I just say this? Those first two games on Friday and Saturday against Miami, was that not a straight-up playoff series?
1: Yeah, they go in, like, two innings. Go to the bullpen in the second inning. 37 pitches in, right?
0: I was here doing the show on Friday, and all of a sudden Marquez is gone. And I'm like, wait, what happened? And by the way, he had four Ks. Like, I don't even think he gave up a run. I can't remember off the top of my head. Were they up 1-0 or down 1-0? Anyways, long story short,
1: right. They
0: take Marquez out. Well, I'm doing the show, so I'm not 100% sure, you know, what happened. I'm like, man, is the guy injured? Is he not injured? And I'm looking at the chat. The chat is hallucinating. They're like, oh, Craig Stamm, I don't know what he's done. He was managing those games. You know what that tells me, by the way? And you tell me if there's something to this or not. Is that like you're only doing that in July if everything's on the line? And there's a piece of me that's whatever. Maybe there's communication with AJ Preller. Maybe it's like, listen, if we don't win these freaking games, I have to sell. I don't have any other choice but to sell. Do you think that approach had anything to do with basically how he was managing a three-game set against Miami?
1: Yes, I do. And then there was, I don't know if you saw this article. We didn't touch on it before the show, and we haven't talked about it, I don't think, in the first hour. Dennis Lynn Sunday wrote an article about how the Padres hope to emulate the Tigers' pitching chaos of 2024, which was throw everything at it, use your bullpen as if they're starters, and use your starters as openers. And if you get 40 pitches, you get 40 pitches, but you only go one time through a lineup. And then your next dude goes one time through a lineup. It's a little bit like what Tampa Bay did in the 2010s to the nth degree. And I'm thinking to myself Friday night, like, you can't do that. Just because the Tigers did it successfully in 2024 doesn't mean it's going to work perfectly for you. I think in the short term, that's the theory. Michael King, you're a starter.
0: Yep.
1: Walker Buehler, he was quoted as saying he's going to start because of Tommy John. They're not going to play games with him. The other 10 relievers other than Mason Miller, all hands on deck. Need you for two innings one day, great. Need you for one out one day, great. But we're going to do this kind of piggybacking and opening with the Griffin Cannings of the world.
0: Randy Vasquez.
1: See where it gets us. Yeah, see where it gets us over the course of the next week or two. I don't think, Alan, they can do that for 50-plus games. Maybe they can do it through Miami, Colorado, and San Francisco and see where they land.
0: And maybe they add a starting pitcher and that takes a little bit of pressure off. But here's why would you do that? It's because you don't have a choice.
1: That's what I was going to say, but you have no other option.
0: You have no other option. And it's not like these guys that they're only using for 35 or 40 pitches are some unbelievable pitchers where, you know, you got just an unbelievable amount of confidence in and everything else. That's not the case. So I think with all that being said, I understand why they're doing it, but just watching those games, you know, on a Saturday afternoon, I'm like, this feels like a postseason game because that's the way they were managing it. And I think that gives you every signal that you need. There's a little bit of desperation might be a little bit too drastic of a word, but there's some desperation in there.
1: I agree with you. And after they won game one, I remember thinking to myself, like, it's not about winning the series right now. You're taking on a team that's lost 10 straight. You might have to sweep this series. And that's what they did. And now you come home. Michael King tomorrow night, by the way, against Colorado, against some dude with a 7 ERA. Like, we're at the point where, like, you win those games
0: or
1: else.
0: Yeah, you're right.
1: And that would be so costly to not take advantage. But

0: that, I think there could be some interesting things happen. Let me throw, I'll flip it, and let's do the, we'll just do the wrap at 4:15. But yeah, I'll throw this, and I'm, you know, I read one of these message or one of these chats on YouTube about the 15% chance now of making the playoffs. I could look at that one of two ways. 15% chance, that's not a good number. Okay, so, and it's because there's so many other teams involved that you have to give up some of this pie because there's 6-7 teams that are all fighting for a spot. But 15% to make the playoffs is not a good number at all. What if I told you there were 7.5% on Friday, and over three games they jumped twice as much? Does that mean anything to you or not at all?
1: It actually does. I won't get overly worried, although I reference it a lot. I'm not going to treat it like it's the only thing that matters. I go back to, and again, maybe this is a bad example, but Dennis Lynn wrote about it this weekend. Detroit was 56-63. That's deeper in the year. They had a 0.2% chance of making the postseason that moment at Fangraphs.
0: That's when I took a lot out of my savings. It was at that point.
1: At that point, like I'm
0: and I said, I believe in this Tigers team, and you know, it paid off.
1: Think about that. I mean, yes, it's true they have a 15% chance, Alan, but what about the other five teams they're vying with? Does anyone have better than a 35% chance, for example? Like, if we look at Arizona right now, and I don't have it in front of me, maybe you do. Arizona, my guess, might be in the 30s, and someone might be in the 20s, and someone might be in the teens. As in, it's not like one team has an 85% chance, and you have a 15% chance. There's four or five other teams that actually are unlikely to make the postseason based on math, because if you have a less than 50% chance of making the postseason, but it would be unlikely.
0: So here's the thing. Here's where I know that we might be screwed, okay?
1: Okay.
0: I think if the moment we start going into this, do you remember when the Detroit Tigers were X amount of games behind?
1: 9.5.
0: The moment that we start the, this team got in as a wild card team and did this.
1: Yep.
0: This squad was not expected. They had the worst odds. They did this.
1: I agree with you.
0: We are screwed when we do that. But let me tell you something. We're doing that. Like, I think these are... If it's not this, then again, you and I will continue to go back and forth on this. If I take my emotion out, hey, what could I get for Mason Miller? What could I get for Adrian Morihone? What could I get for Michael King? What could I get for Ty France? If I take the emotion out, I don't think they're going to be doing this. But the more that you tell me about this happened in this specific year, then I know, like, hey, we might have an issue here. And it kind of reminds me a little bit of, you know, you were talking about like a lottery winner. I don't need to hear these lottery stories to go get me back into a liquor store to go grab, to go play, you know, obviously to go play some scratchers or the lottery. It's probably not the best way of doing things.
1: It's not, but here's what I would say. Like, T. Kelly made a really good point in the chat. Now, it's a big if, but like, you go 4-1 this week, your chances go from, to your point, 15%. To 30%.
0: Sure.
1: Like, they went from 7% to 15%. It's such a moving target, dude. It's like a team in front of you loses, you feel better about yourself. You win, you feel better about yourself. But then the vice versa happens, too. And with baseball, it's happening with regularity. You're not going to win 15 in a row, in all likelihood. You're not going to lose 15 in a row, unless you're the Marlins. By the way, franchise record, 12-game losing streak. They're one game behind San Diego. I mean, they seemingly are left for dead. You're trying to check these teams off. Who's going to be left for dead? Who do you know is not buying? Miami's one of those teams. Who else can you put out of their misery along the way?
0: That's a good point.
1: Ultimately, you want it to make it a 2 or 3-team race, not a 4 or 5-team race. You want to be one of the last two standing.
0: And if there's a way that any of these other teams that are sitting in that second wild card spot, like Philadelphia. Are they – listen, I still have no idea how the Philadelphia Phillies are not – you know, 15 games over 500, but they're not. And remember how they started the year and then they went on an incredible run. They've lost 4 in a row. They're losing to Miami right now 4-2. Yep, so they could, you could be I guess the point I'm making is there could be two spots available in that wild card. Now, I still think Philly will eventually figure things out, but from that perspective, that obviously says something.
1: Let's get to the wrap on the other side.
0: More audio's thoughts? Better. It's a little better. I'd say.
1: Oh, don't jinx it.
0: No. Listen to me. It is 14.5% better than it was

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1: Maybe 12 and a half. It went down a little bit. It went down a little bit.
0: Kevin Acey, speaking of bad audio, Kevin Acey will join us coming up at 5 p.m. The wrap is on the other side. 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
1: All right, SDFC is back on the road this Saturday when they take on the Minnesota United. 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Good, too. I was running around, running some errands, listening to the broadcast. They dominated Dallas. Dallas top 4-2 in the SDFC standings, or in the MLS standings. So really good win, John, for a team that is desperate for 3 points.
0: Yeah, 1-0 win for SDFC and a Of course, you can hear all the action right here on San Diego Sports 760. Why don't we get to the wrap at 4:30, which will give us a few extra minutes.
1: Okay.
0: I know you spent a good amount of time, if not a lot of time, on LeBron James when it became officially official last week when he signed with Philadelphia.
1: Can I tell you a quick story?
0: Sure.
1: Friday I decided I'm not going to do my NBA show, my Laker NBA show in the morning. Now, that's at 8 a.m. I do it every Monday through Friday I'm on. So Friday I said, no go, not doing the show. About 8:30 a.m., I get a text from my producer. He's like, hey, the LeBron news just broke. I'm like, oh, so it broke on the day that I didn't do my live show, and it was during my live show? Oh, that's phenomenal. That's great.
0: That's really good for you. You do a show every day in the event
1: Monday through Friday.
0: Things occur.
1: Yep.
0: You take one day off, and the biggest story of the year outside of anything that happened on floor.
1: At that time.
0: You didn't do a show.
1: At that time, too. I only have a one-hour window a day where something can break. And it would have broke right at that time. Thank you, LeBron. Well, I mean, talk about an FU to me and my show. That's kind of LeBron on his way out the door.
0: You've said about him, and some of your criticism was the reason why he wanted to get back at you. I'm kidding. But I'll give you this anecdote. So this breaks, and I happen to be in Philadelphia visiting my mom.
1: Yep.
0: And who's dealing with some health situation. Mm-hmm. So I'm in Philadelphia, and she's actually in the hospital. And the whole day centered around every doctor, every nurse, every physician's assistant, every single person that came into the hospital room at the University of Pennsylvania said to my mom, did you hear the news? And then once we got 4 or 6 hours past the news, two people would come in and they would have a take like on the Sixers starting lineup or what additions they still need to make or why LeBron is going to stick around for a third year. It's amazing what sports can do. I mean, we felt in San Diego the day Manny Machado signed, how you felt about the Padres from that moment forward. There's so many examples of it, but it's the beauty of sports.
1: Juan Soto trade was like just...
0: It's just, they're so topical and so many people, it unites so many people. It also divides a lot of people. You have your rivals, but it's an amazing thing what sports can do. And something like LeBron James, we knew he was going to sign, Alan, at some point with someone. We thought it would happen eventually, and I think I don't know how you feel about it, but I think there's a lot of people that believe that choosing Philadelphia was probably a good, wise decision for LeBron James to potentially track down another trip to an NBA Finals or, shoot, even an outside chance of winning another championship in his final year or two.
1: Yeah, it's interesting because I think there are a lot of layers to it. I ended up doing a show on Friday, right? So I ended up doing it a couple hours later.
0: Right.
1: Did a show this morning. Have been watching what a lot of people have been saying. I think from a Laker fan perspective, they have a completely different view on this.
0: Oh, of course.
1: What do you think their view is? I'm just curious. What do you think their view is?
0: Good riddance.
1: However, there's some legit bitterness.
0: That too.
1: Do you know what the bitterness is?
0: Man, that's interesting. The angle of the bitterness is no. I don't fully know what you're gonna understand it.
1: So as soon as I mention, you're gonna say, "Oh, that makes sense." Most Laker fans are like, "Wait, let me get this right." So you were here for 8 years and never wanted to take a discount to try to put together a team compete for an NBA championship, and then the moment you go to Philadelphia, you're grabbing. The same, I saw somebody put up a tweet. It's actually hilarious. Kevon Looney signed with the Lakers, I think, for $3.9 million. LeBron signed for the Philadelphia 76ers for $3.9 million. So the point that I'm trying to make is everybody's looking at it from a different lens. I can be objective on this and tell you that of all the teams he could have signed for, this was the team that I wanted him to sign with. I think Brett and I had talked about that a couple different times. Like, hey, I think that'd be a great place for him in Philly. Even though I didn't think it was going to happen, other people can look at this and say, here's LeBron ring chasing again. They want to make the comparison with Michael and Kareem. Who's the GOAT? LeBron's going to be on four different teams. He's joining already all these other stars. Like the amount of different conversations that have gone on in these 2 or 3 days since he made his announcement to go to Philadelphia it's kind of wild. Like there's so many different angles to take on this, and I think a lot of people have a lot of different perspectives on it.
0: Well, remember a month ago, like literally a month ago, before he announced that he was not re-signing with LA, the conversation was around like, will he take 30 a year?
1: Yeah,
0: like, will
1: 25,
0: he take
1: 30.
0: The discount down to 25 or 30? Then he elects to become a free agent. Oh, is he going to maximize the number? And then ultimately, it's like, well, he's probably going to take less. But when you see, and that does make your jaw drop, when you see 2 years, $8 million, you're like, this is LeBron James. There's guys in college making $8 million. Scott, you know, there's guys in college making more in NIL in 1 year than LeBron's going to make in 1 year. But at the end of the day, if you are LeBron James, you are 41, and if you do want to win, if that is now if that now takes the precedent,
1: it's only reason, it's only reason why, Like the only reason why he's going back, or the only reason why he's going to Philadelphia, the only way is because you're telling yourself, this gives me the best chance to go get championship number five, because that wasn't going to happen in Golden State. It wasn't going to happen with the Lakers. I think you could have made a case for the Cleveland Cavaliers.
0: Sure.
1: But I would, I think he's better off in Philly if the goal is, I want to win a championship.
0: Let me ask you this before we go, and I should know the answer to this, but I don't. We'll get to the wrap on the other side. Has there been a player that's won four championships with four teams in NBA history?
1: What I read on Friday is no.
0: And I think what you read is probably right.
1: Yeah, I think I'm almost 100% sure that the answer to that is no. No team, no player has ever won four championships with four different teams, and he's going to have a legit chance to do so. You know, it's funny. Everybody that you're talking about how they got so excited about LeBron coming there. You know, I don't know what the reaction was when they traded for Jaylen Brown, but. That's what they should be excited about, because Jaylen Brown's a top 10 player in the NBA, but LeBron is obviously one of the greatest to ever play the game. It's going to look weird, man. I mean, that starting lineup, he's coming out, and you know, I was talking about this a little bit on Friday. If you're doing Christmas games, Christmas matchups, who do you think Philly should be playing? I got the team. It's very easy for me.
0: I don't think it's going to be the Lakers.
1: I don't either. No, I got the team.
0: I think it's the New York Knicks.
10: Celtics.
1: Okay, Brent says Celtics.
0: Brown. Yeah, no, I think both are good.
1: I'm with you on the Knicks. I think the defending champs at Madison Square Garden throw LeBron coming into there. LeBron kind of, you know, LeBron became the bigger storyline than Jaylen Brown. So, yeah, I'm with you on that.
0: Yeah, and by the way, the Knicks have played for 25 years at MSG at noon Eastern. This year, give them the 8 p.m. Eastern because they're getting slotted back. Give them the Sixers, play at 8 Eastern, and headline Christmas Day around that matchup. But it could be Philadelphia and Boston. That's a distinct possibility as well. The wrap on the other side, your talkbacks as well. Are the Padres a buyer or a seller? What should they do? We're giving away tickets to see Santana. Let us know on the talkback mic. Plus, Kevin Acey, our Padres insider, joining us at 5 p.m. on Schaefer and Sliwa, San Diego Sports 760. 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
10: 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The Padres got an off day today. They start a set with the Rockies tomorrow night down at Petco Park. It's going to be Michael Lorenzen going for the Rocks and Michael King going for the Padres. In other baseball news, the Yankees are going to be without Cody Bellinger for the next 4 to 6 weeks with a grade 2 hamstring strain. And in NFL news, defensive tackle Vita Vea has requested a trade from Tampa Bay after stalled negotiation talks. 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

0: at 5 p.m. By the way, if you use our talkback mic today by opening the iHeartRadio app and searching for San Diego Sports 760 and clicking the red talkback microphone, you are entered to win a four-pack of tickets to see Santana this August here in San Diego. We'll announce the winner coming up in the 5 o'clock hour. All right, Alan, we're a few minutes late on the wrap. 30 minutes late, so let's get to it now.
1: Yeah.
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3: Were the 76ers the best fit for LeBron?
1: My best fit for LeBron James. Of the teams we heard, I think Miami would have been interesting just because it's Pat Riley and it's Eric Spoelstra. I think the Golden State Warriors, I don't think would have been a good fit, nor do I think, I don't know, just very, very odd and too many injuries and too many older players. I think Cleveland, in a weird way, did you see, John, some of those reports kind of leading up saying that LeBron was trying to see if the Cavs would trade for Kyrie Irving? And I think James Harden would be a part of that deal. I have no idea why the Dallas Mavericks would be interested in that deal. I'm sure they would look for other stuff if they're going to trade Kyrie Irving. So I think kind of what was on the table, yeah, I think Philly made the most sense. I think that's the best fit.
0: You know, it's interesting, and I would agree with you now on the other side of it. Make note of this historical footnote. If the Celtics don't blow a 3-1 lead to the Sixers, none of this ever happens. Jaylen Brown goes nowhere. In my opinion, if they make a deeper run, I think you're still in the window of let's go win with Tatum and Brown. But they throw away this 3-1 series lead against Philadelphia. Later, Jaylen Brown all of a sudden ends up with the Sixers, and then it becomes a possibility. And for them to put this together, starting five-wise, like this is one of the best starting fives in like recent NBA history.
1: They just picked up KCP, too. KCP is now part of their team.
0: No, that's what I was going to say. They're going to add all the pieces that are going to work well with LeBron James and fill out this roster appropriately. I think it's a very good roster. I think they're certainly a favorite in the Eastern Conference. I don't think they're better than Oklahoma City or San Antonio, but I do think they're certainly a favorite right now in the Eastern Conference.
1: I think I saw today DraftKings has them third favorite odds to win an NBA championship now. Oklahoma, San Antonio, and they got the Philadelphia 76ers. I had Keith Smith, who does a great job covering the NBA, was on my show this morning, and he's I think, based out of Boston. But I was asking him, I'm like, can someone explain to me what happened to the Jaylen Brown trade? Like, I still don't understand why the Celtics traded him and then why they traded him there. It's kind of interesting to hear what some of their reasons are. We could do it. We got some time here. I don't want to spend all of the rap doing it. But kind of, I guess at the end of the day, what he said was the Boston Celtics have been ran very, very well. So if they make a decision, they should get a little bit of the benefit of the doubt. But the bigger issue was they missed out on the Giannis sweepstake. And I think they felt like we have to trade Jaylen Brown now because we already tried trading him was maybe the conclusion that they got to.
0: And I will say this, we can move on. There's no way they envisioned in real time that LeBron James is ending up in Philadelphia. Like, in the equation, I don't think as you're dealing Jaylen Brown, you're thinking about Jaylen Brown, LeBron James.
1: No, and I probably can't care either. Like, I don't think you can.
0: But, I mean, don't you feel as if they have moved not just behind, but significantly behind Philadelphia probably for the next 2 years?
1: Yes, but I will tell you that the Celtics are ran well. So
0: They are.
1: They could eventually kind of figure out. I don't think they should have traded Jaylen Brown, but they are ran well. So we'll see what happens.
0: Next question.
3: This weekend's Padres sweep versus the Marlins was
1: what was it? It was critical. Critical. I think that's the right word. I mean, part of me also wants to say refreshing. Other parts of me wants to say overrated. Like, I think I can go a number of different ways, but I enjoyed the weekend. It was the first time in a while that I watched some Padres baseball and actually enjoyed all three games. And even on Sunday, when I just assumed they were going to lose that game because just things weren't going their way, they're down 3-0. They do fight back. Manny Machado in an incredibly, incredibly clutch moment, hits a two-run homer. And then before you can sit down, because you were excited about what Machado did, obviously Jackson Merrill comes up and hits a solo. Critical. Critical is the word I would use.
0: Yeah, like, it was necessary. Because, like, think about the option. Think about the alternative. Even two out of three, you're two games under. That's a bitter taste in your mouth heading home. If the Padres are two games under 500 right now with the All-Star,
1: such a good point.
0: Deadline, though,
1: that's a massive difference.
0: Massive swing. Now you're saying, hey, we got to go 4-1 to be one over. Like, to be one game over, we got to have a hell of a homestand and maybe give AJ Preller a little bit of hope that there's something here. But by winning yesterday, I'm with you. From 3-0 down to 3-1, Machado's at bat was brilliant. He was all over two fastballs and he fouled directly back into the net.
1: Yep.
0: And then he roped that ball out to right center field. Later, Merrill, who has provided power and has just played much better recently, they added on, then they have the back end of their bullpen. It is encouraging. It was necessary. And we'll see what it means on the other side. Next question.
3: Is the SDFC back after they win on Saturday?
1: No, I don't think they're back, but I do think that was a huge win for them. And they played really, really well against Dallas. I watched the game against the Colorado Rapids, and the Rapids, from a standings perspective, is they were below SDFC, and it's the first game back from the World Cup break, and they lose the exact same way they've lost in many of these other games, or, you know, many of these games, they could have got 3 points, but late goals, they give it up. We know all the red cards that they had in that first half of the season. It's been really ugly soccer, unfortunately. Saturday night was huge, but the way they're back is in 3 weeks, they get 9 points and they get 3 wins in a row. You know, something along those lines where they all of a sudden shoot up in the standings and now they're in the seventh or the eighth spot in the MLS, in the Western standings. I think that's when they're back. I don't think one game is going to be the difference.
0: Yeah, let's remember last year, SDFC was tied atop the Western Conference with 63 points. This year, at the exact halfway point, they have 20 points. So they're pacing for 40 points. They had 63 last year. So, to your point, plenty of work still to be done in front of them. But
1: they're still 12th.
0: A lot like the Padres, though, a playoff, you know, opportunity or a playoff appearance is certainly within reach. Now, it's different in Major League Soccer as opposed to baseball in terms of the sheer number of teams that qualify, but they're right where they need to be in terms of qualifying, but certainly work to do to be a team that's probably contending in Major League Soccer this year. Final question.
3: What's your expected record for the Padres on this 6-game homestand? They got 2 against the Rockies and 4 against the Giants.
1: I think this is realistic. I think this is, and we talked a little bit about it, I think 4-2 is a realistic, should happen. Anything not 4-2, you should be highly disappointed. Anything better than 4-2, you should flex your muscle a little bit. You should take your shirt off and do one of these shows. So I think with that being said, 4-2, I think, is the right record. You're at home. You know what's at stake. You're playing two teams that have zero interest in winning at this point. Maybe want to be spoilers, but who's spoiling things in, you know, the end of July? I think 4-2 is the right record.
0: You said 6 games?
1: 6 games.
0: I say 7-0.
1: I like it. I love that.
0: 6 games.
1: I love that.
0: I completely agree with you. 4-2 is fine with me. It's good play. It's not perfect, but to your point, in this sport, you don't go perfect. With this rotation, that's asking a lot. I mean, if they were to go 6-0, for example, now all of a sudden they're running a 9-game winning streak, and now they're one of the hottest teams in the sport. And at that point, there is no question in terms of what AJ Preller has done. You've moved into a playoff position. You have momentum. You're adding at that point. I'm not expecting that because they haven't been that team all year.
1: You're not. By the way,
0: but
1: they're not going 6-0. But I'm with you. But I know.
0: 4-2. Sure. 4-2. Listen, you go 4-2. I'm watching what's playing out. Like you said, the Phillies aren't playing well. The Nats are playing tonight. I think they're losing early. Like, the National League is just collapsing, 100%, imploding 100%. On itself. Just play consistent baseball, and you'll be where you need to be if you consistently win series moving forward.
1: And that, by the way, and that's been their biggest problem, is they have not been consistent by any stretch. Now, you saw me on YouTube. I had a couple sheets of paper.
0: Yeah, I saw you missed that. I saw you missed that crumpled up shot.
1: All right. how can we be honest with each other? Do you think that went in, yes or no?
0: No. No chance in hell.
1: I haven't moved. If Brent wants to get up during the break and just see everything around here, there is no trash anywhere. If he wants to look at that liner, if he wants to go in that trash can and
3: that's take that clean.
1: Crumpled sheet of paper up, why don't you trust me? This is the problem
0: I know you're a magician.
1: With our show.
0: You're a magician. You fix this in some capacity before the show to pretend like you were going to shoot it and it was going to go in, but I know there's someone there. This is all fixed. This
1: you
0: was all pre-planned.
1: This. That's awesome.
0: This was premeditated, that shot.
1: Usher came in on a Monday.
0: What's that?
1: We had Usher in on a Monday.
0: Exactly. All right, we're giving away a 4-pack of tickets to see Santana. 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
0: Monday afternoon. What a Monday, Alan.
1: What a Monday. Something. What a Monday.
0: Kevin Acey is going to join us live coming up at 5 p.m. A rare Padres off day because, you know, on the other side of this, 16 games in 16
1: days. Let's go. We got work to do.
0: We're getting answers on the other side. And the trade deadline is one of those answers coming up for the Padres. Did you see this story, Alan, as we'll talk to Kevin coming up in about 13 minutes? The Red Sox are reportedly exploring the shortstop market. Of course, speaking of a team that has turned its season on its head, that would be Boston with its 15-game winning streak earlier this month. Okay, so when you hear Red Sox exploring shortstop market, does any part of your head go down the path of Xander Bogaerts?
1: It doesn't.
0: Okay.
1: However, I would love to invite the Boston Red Sox over to have just a nice cup of coffee. Maybe we can bake them some cookies.
0: Yeah.
1: Maybe we can put together a highlight reel of what Xander has done in Boston.
0: Oh, you're not in San Diego.
1: Not in San Diego. I want to take them back to look at the good old glory. You know, actually, I got a great highlight that we can kind of mix in there. Is when Xander comes back to Boston where they all give him a standing O, even though he hasn't done anything in that jersey consistently. We can put that into the mix and then just take away any of his at-bats. So I think we're working with something here.
0: Working with something. So most people, like I've read up on this a little bit today at MLB, like trade rumors.
1: Yeah.
0: And all the speculations about other possibilities
1: basically beyond
0: Xander. But there's someone that's locked into the Red Sox who's covered Major League Baseball for a long time. Is it just a diehard Red Sox fan? Jared Karabas. He has like a 500,000 followers on Twitter. Mm. And he's so dialed in, and he's such a fan. And he has a lot of like the fervor of the fan base. He has like a tone on it. Mm. And he was basically asked, like, this is ridiculous, right, to consider the idea of Xander Bogaerts coming home. And he put dot, dot, dot. I'd have the conversation, dot, dot, dot. Again, means nothing. This isn't coming from reporters. This is coming from one of the bigger Red Sox fans out there that covers the sport, that has worked at like Nesson and has worked in radio in New England as well. Listen, the one thing about Bogaerts, I would say, that changes the tenor or like conversation is, what are you willing to pay San Diego to make the problem go away? Like, because the more you end up, the more compelling you make it, maybe you get someone to listen. Now, he's got a waiver, no trade clause. You got a handful of days until the deadline. I find it unlikely.
1: Sure.
0: It is AJ Preller. My guess is he's here on the other side of the deadline. But if you're willing to throw a lot of money at the Xander Bogaerts problem, so to speak, one day, it might not be this deadline, Alan, one day they'll make it go away with the sheer ability to do it, I would think, just financially at some point along the way.
1: Yeah, and I think the connection with the Red Sox, obviously, by the way, here's what would happen if that was the case. If he went back to Boston, he'd probably play better. Okay.
0: Exactly.
1: It'd be a change. It'd be a change of scenery from him, which he desperately needs. It's a fan base he can do no wrong for because he's won two World Series there. It's not going to cost them much because San Diego's going to have to eat X amount of dollars to make it doable for a franchise like the Red Sox. I don't think, you know, the worst part about Xander, and here's the reality of it. I think, and I'll say something that I've said in the past, and you would know better than I would, but has anyone ever came on here, a Kevin Acey or an Annie Halbrin or you name whoever it is that's, you know, Marty Caswell, who's in the locker room, has anybody ever said anything negative about like Xander the person, Xander the type of player he is, how hard he works. Like, we never get any of that stuff because it doesn't sound like any of that's an issue. But if Xander Bogaerts was on this Padres team and he was making $10 million a year, we probably wouldn't talk that much about him. We'd be like, yeah, you know what? not the best player. Wish he did a little bit more. Let's pretend he had Cronenworth's contract, something along those lines. The problem is he was brought in to be a superstar, and he's getting paid superstar money, and he's nowhere near a superstar. So I love the concept of Xander. I like the idea of Xander. I like you brought in somebody that you felt, hey, this is a World Series champion, and you need guys like this in your clubhouse to become a World Series champion yourself. He's just not a good baseball player anymore.
0: Which in lies, of course, the problem. Like, let's go back to Eric Hosmer for a moment. You know, here's a player that had won a championship with Kansas City that was known for his pedigree, that it was widely thought, even when they signed the deal, they overpaid for all of that. They paid for the intangibles, but it was going to pay off. Obviously, it didn't now with the benefit of hindsight. You know, some of that stuff, like the off-field stuff's only getting you so far. I worked 15 years in the minor leagues. And I remember when I worked for a Pirates affiliate, and I remember one day I walked into like the manager's office, and I'm like, man, we got a bunch of good guys on this team, man. We got some great guys. I really like this team. These are good individuals. And this is what the manager told me. He said, that's great, John, but we're not in the business of having good people. We're in the business of having good baseball players. And it stuck with me for 20 years. And I look at Manny Machado. I'm not calling him a bad person, but I'm not calling him a true leader of leaders, a true captain.
1: Sure. That's not the first thing that comes to your mind.
0: Storms.
1: Yeah.
0: Yeah. Like, but with all that being said, he's among the most talented third basemen in the history of the sport.
1: Absolutely.
0: And he has carried his load along the way through the adversity and the highs and the lows. So give me 100 Mannys for every this iteration of Xander. And it's not because Manny's a better person, but it's because Manny has showed up for this franchise way more often, obviously, than Xander Bogaerts.
1: And you could have guys that complement each other. Again, I'll go back to it. If Xander's making $10 million a year, I don't mind having Xander a part of the clubhouse and having Xander a part of the franchise. Yep. And, you know, maybe Xander can pull certain guys to the side and have a conversation because they respect him and they know his resume. There's value in that. The problem, again, is, you know, you and I don't have to tell any other Padre fan out here. And this goes back to your original theory. I think Xander is better off being somewhere else. How's that going to happen?
0: Exactly.
1: Right? Like, I think if you told me tomorrow the Padres paid, give me a number. What kind of number? Not an I'm talking about a percentage. No, I'm talking about a percentage of his contract left.
0: 55.
1: Okay. Let's use 55%. If the Padres paid 55% of Xander Bogaerts' contract, what's left of it? And let's just say Xander was on the Yankees. Let's say he was on the Cubs. Let's say he was on the Phillies. Like, he probably would be a good player for those teams.
0: Yeah, probably.
1: From that perspective. Like, and there's also probably a burden that comes off of his shoulders because at this point he's been in San Diego and never lived up. And part of that's the Padres' fault. Listen, if there was somebody out there that decided they were going to just wildly overpay for myself, for you, or some of that, you have to consider, like, hey, I think I just have to take this. Xander had to take that contract from the Padres. Is it Xander's fault that they paid him $280? No, it's the Padres' fault that they paid him $280, but Xander has to sit through that because he's obviously not a player that's worth that amount.
0: I completely agree, although I will put some of it on Xander in terms of you have to perform to a better extent. And, you know, this happens with long baseball contracts.
1: You're right about that.
0: He's in the second half of his career. He's not the first bad baseball contract of this length.
1: But it is one of the worst contracts.
0: It's one of the worst in the history of the Padres. It's one of the worst in the history of the sport. And there's just no hope in sight. If it's a five-year deal, it's done in a year and a half. But it's not a five-year deal. And it almost feels like a prison sentence in terms of the length of time still remaining on it when it comes to the Padres in this conversation. And one of the reasons why people think the window is closing is because of the amount of money and years they have tied to a player like Xander Bogaerts. Let's talk to Kevin Acey, because the trade deadline is days away.
1: They couldn't have just rolled in his contract to this new deal?
0: To Kevin's deal or
1: no.
0: to...
1: No, to the sell of the Padres. So I just make it 3.9 and a little bit, you know?
0: I mean, I wish I had the $280 million deal, to be honest with you. I wouldn't... Listen, at the end of the day, the check's going to clear. And it is on the Padres, and we'll see if Bogaerts can perform or not. But Kevin Acey on the other side with more on the upcoming deadline for the Padres. Plus, we're giving away Santana tickets in the 5 o'clock hour. But our Padres insider, Kevin Acey, joining us next. Don't go anywhere. Schaefer and Sliwa, San Diego Sports 760. 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
3: 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Padres got an off day today. They'll start a two-game set with the Rockies tomorrow down at Petco Park. It'll be Michael Lorenzen going for the Rockies and Michael King on the hill for the Padres. In other baseball news, the Yankees are going to be without slugger Cody Bellinger for the next 4 to 6 weeks with a grade 2 hamstring strain. And in NFL news, All-Pro defensive tackle Vita Vea has requested a trade from Tampa Bay after stalled negotiations to renew his contract. 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
0: All right, back from the long trip out of the All-Star break, a longer trip for Kevin because he was in Philadelphia as well for that All-Star festivity. Kevin Acey, our Padres insider, back with us right now. Schaefer and Slee with San Diego Sports 760. So you saw a little bit of it all, Kevin, over the course of the last couple of weeks, some disappointing losses, and then the sweep of Miami. So put the sweep in context, I guess, for perspective. What will it ultimately mean? It's a 5-5 trip. They're two games out. How do you look at the sweep of the Marlins in Miami?
16: Well, it's funny because however they got there, right, they got to about where we thought they were going to get, right? Like, true. That's but we whatever it was it 6-4, was it 4-6, was it 5-5? It was going to be a muddled situation. But the fact that they were 5-5, but they're two games back, so it's kind of like you would have expected them to at least have to have had a winning trip, right, to gain a game and a half. But, you know, this is how it goes sometimes. They might have one of the best records of the National League contenders, I think, since the break. And that leads me to actually answering your question. And look, AJ Preller was looking for a reason to be a buyer. We can go into like, what does buyer mean? But I think absolutely that being two games back, having swept the Marlins and played, you know, probably kind of like some more complete games for the most part, and having your stars actually contribute, you know, for the most part. And you know, you're now going to play the Rockies for two and the Giants for four. At this point, I don't think there's any doubt that the Padres are buyers.
1: Kevin, you mentioned it. What is your definition, or what do you think the definition is of a buyer? What exactly does that mean compared to what he's done in the past?
16: I've gotten mixed signals. I do not believe, while I think their situation in terms of minor leaguers and AJ Preller's creativity is better than people would think or say, you know, like, oh, the Padres can't make any deals or whatever. I do think they can make deals. I don't know that, you know, look, Ethan Salas is in play. I don't think he's going to get traded, but he's in play. It's not like he's untouchable. The reason they were able to do what they did last